0: who I thought played an excellent game, is always a pretty good football team. And they were very good yesterday also. But Oregon did not look like they had the juice, the fire, the dominance on either side of the line of scrimmage that I thought they would display. And also was very disappointed that they didn't really attempt to run the ball much in the first half. But they did come away with the win, and they go to Oklahoma State this next weekend. So I expect them to improve quite a bit.
1: Coach, last one here. I'm just curious, were you able to get your eyes? Actually, I have two more for you. This one on the battle in Death Valley. Clemson and LSU, where LSU goes all in on the portal. They win 51-10. Clemson and Dabo just looks like the game has passed him by. Any thoughts on that performance in the late night game on Saturday night?
0: LSU, I love this weekend that just passed, or we still got a game or two tomorrow. This week one with all these games, I watched football from 6 a.m. game day to last UCLA Cal last night. So I did the math, 17 and a half hours of football yesterday, and I was flipping through and watching it. But LSU, that being said, of the games I could flip through and see, because obviously I don't watch all of them, LSU looked about as good a team or as dominant a team of anybody against supposedly a good opponent. Now, Clemson was not as good last year, and maybe we're still living on the two championships they won years back, and Dabo and Clemson having a good football team, but they did not look like a good football team last night, and LSU really did look like a good football team.
1: Yeah, absolutely. Last one here for Coach Nick Aliotti, former Oregon defensive coordinator, but you did spend a year at UCLA. Just curious if you happened to check out that last night as they took care of business in the second half against Cal, winning 45-24 as the Bob Chesney era is officially underway for the Bruins.
0: Yeah, that game was 24-24 in the fourth, and then the quarterback from Cal, whose name I won't attempt to pronounce, but I really like him. You know, he threw two picks. One was just the guy thinks he can make every throw, and that's a good thing for him and also a detriment sometimes, because the one throw he just overthrew the receiver and there was a pick by UCLA, and that turned the game around. There was two quick picks on two possessions. It was a pretty equal game, but those two teams looked a lot better to me than I was expecting. So I was impressed by both of them. There were some football games this year, both of those ball clubs. So a lot of football yesterday. Loved some of it. I would not want to be Graciano today, and I would not want to be Kyle Whittingham today.
1: No, that is for sure. Coach, I really appreciate the time and flexibility. Thanks for doing this tonight. Would love to chat throughout the season as long as you're watching all this ball.
0: Anytime. I know what's going on. Not bragging. I just walked the bottom.
1: I know. All right. We will reach out. We'll have you back on. That's Coach Nick Aliotti, former Oregon defensive coordinator. How do we attack the futures market in the National Football League? Pro handicapper Mike Davis joins us with his best bets on the other side of cashing out.
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3: 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I'm Kate Burdett. Ohio State University President Ravi Bellamkonda has gotten a raise after less than 6 months on the job. Jeff Hogan of ONN affiliate WBNS-TV in Columbus has the story.
4: The OSU Board of Trustees announced the merit-based bump at its meeting. $42,000 is added to his annual salary of $1.4 million, as well as a performance award of $420,000 for meeting goals of academic and athletic excellence, along with healthcare excellence. Bellamkonda was not at the meeting, but he joined in from an event in Washington, D.C., noting his excitement for the start of a new school year, likening fall to springtime when the university comes to life again. Bellamkonda was named president in March, less than a week after former President Ted Carter resigned.
3: This week, trailblazing feminist icon and Toledo native Gloria Steinem died at the age of 92. Jeff Smith of ONN affiliate WTOL-TV has more.
5: She was born in Toledo in 1934, spent 3 years at Waite High School before moving to D.C. for her senior year. She then made a name for herself, writing for Vogue and New York Magazine before co-founding Ms. Magazine. She was an outspoken advocate for women's equality and reproductive rights, and her roots ran deep. Her grandmother, Pauline Steinem, was a suffragist abolitionist who would become the first woman ever elected to Toledo Public Schools Board of Education.
3: I'm Kate Burdett, ONN Weekend.
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12: North Carolina, you know, checking on him and everything, you know, and taking care of him the best we could. I came back from his memorial service on the 16th of May, and I didn't feel good when we got back that following Monday, which was the 18th. So I ended up in the ER, and it was diagnosed with pancreatitis. And they treated me for pancreatitis and everything, and then, like, 2 weeks later, I was back in the ER again, and when they said I had chronic pancreatitis, and the emergency room doctor at that time, he he suggested that I have a scope done, and then that's when I found out that I had pancreatic cancer.
13: I'm so sorry for the loss of your brother, and I can only imagine what that diagnosis for you was like, dealing with so much emotionally. What was your brother's name?
12: Warren Vila.
13: Yeah.
12: Yeah, and I lost my mother in 2010 from pancreatic cancer.
13: Oh, Donald, this is such a difficult thing to hear, and I would imagine, right. You know, when

0: Now we go to the sports desk, and Daniel Woods is in. Daniel, it was really the tale of two halves on Saturday, and the second half was one of concern?
1: I think there's the possibility for that. So let's talk about West Virginia's season opener. The Mountaineer football team is turning its focus toward UT Martin after opening with a 31-24 win against Coastal Carolina. And WVU head coach Rich Rodriguez says after an uneven second half, there are things to tighten up before game two.
2: Nothing's easy to fix, but there are some things that should be relatively easy to fix. And we did not do that in the second half, and so we'll get that corrected before the sun goes down.
1: Defensive lineman Nate Gabriel believes consistency will be important for the Mountaineers. After Coastal Carolina nearly came back from a 24-point deficit Saturday, Gabriel says it will be important to play a more complete game.
3: We came out the first half playing like West Virginia, came back second half, didn't find that, but we did find that at the end. Played hard, played good, still got the win.
1: WVU hosts UT Martin in Morgantown on Saturday. Marshall wants to turn things around this week against Middle Tennessee State after a 45-0 loss against Penn State. Head coach Tony Gibson says there are a lot of things to improve.
4: Couldn't get anything going when we did. We had penalties early, killed some drives, but not my expectation, not the kids' expectation. That's not an indication of who we are, but that's what we were today. And we need to obviously go back, clean a lot of things up, and we can't let this beat us twice.
1: The Marshall offense expects better performances moving forward with veteran talent stepping up, and Gibson says that will be crucial to long-term success.
4: Offensively, we got to get some momentum. We got too many good players, and we have to be better to give ourselves a chance, and we never did that today. We looked like we were stuck in the mud. We didn't look like we could run. We weren't executing. We couldn't block them. It was just, you know, and that's disappointing, especially on that side of the ball with all the returning guys we got back.
1: Marshall hosts Middle Tennessee State this week in Huntington. The West Virginia women's soccer team is still undefeated, winning the rivalry match with Marshall 1-0. It was Alumni Day as the Mountaineers celebrate 30 years of women's soccer. And head coach Nikki Izzo-Brown says she was proud to see so many familiar faces.
5: I got to kiss more babies. I saw teenagers. I got to see. It was like I was at a big Italian wedding, and I was the happiest mama of them all. These alumni that came back, built this place, they left their hearts on this field, and it was just an incredible weekend.
1: Jordan Wilson scored the match's only goal to win it for WVU. The Marshall men's soccer team is back to winning ways, beating VCU 3-1. Morning news time is 6:21.
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7: Talk, one of the most polarizing words you can bring up. The cameras have become one of the fastest growing technology deployments in policing. They act as a force multiplier for short staffed departments. However, many privacy concerns have been raised, asking where the line is between public safety and mass surveillance. To help try to cut through some of the noise today, please welcome to the program retired police chief. He's got a bachelor's in criminal justice. He's got a law degree. He's now the CEO of Benchmark Professional Seminars, training officers all over the country. Say good morning to Ed Preston. Chief, good morning. Good to talk to you again.
8: Good morning. It's good to see you guys again.
7: I think the last time you and I talked, we were probably talking about hostile benches or something going on in town. You okay?
8: I'm definitely not attacked by any hostile benches. I can assure you of that. Benches are my friend.
7: All right, let's start with these flock cameras, these ALPRs that are getting a lot of publicity, a lot of pushback. Let's start on the law enforcement side. What are the advantages and what are the benefits to having this technology available for a department?
8: Well, the first thing to start with is Flock is just a manufacturer. Motorola and many other electronics firms and companies produce different varying products along this lines. They're automated license plate readers that work on optical character recognition. From a law enforcement standpoint, we've been using them for years, 20 plus years with my personal experience, but they were in what was like a read-only type of application where they would be installed typically in a vehicle, in a mobile status, where an officer is in the vehicle and there's a monitor. So there's a camera.

0: shows up on the car and the car is driving around. Information is downloaded into the computer in the car for hot files such as wanted missing persons, silver alerts, amber alerts, or stolen cars, things of that nature. But they're already entered into the National Crime Information Center database as wanted vehicles for very specific reasons. And the camera would capture, would fly, they're driving around, the officer's driving, and it would flash an image and capture it. And the officer would have to look at the computer screen to determine whether or not it was a legitimate capture or not. For example, you could have license plate numbers that are repeated from state to state to state, but only the West Virginia license plate is the one that's wanted, not the one from Kentucky. So it would require an officer to differentiate whether or not it's a real or a false tracking, a false hit, if you will. That's a
1: Chief,
0: very, it's a very great application from law enforcement because a police officer can't see every single license plate that he encompasses as he's driving around in his patrol shift. This is just an aid, like a flashlight enables you to illuminate an area and see more than what you would normally see. It's reactive, it's not proactive surveillance, it's not a database that's collected where it captures every image that it sees. It's only looking for certain things to flash off. Like your trail cams when you hunt, it's got a motion sensor. It only records when there's motion at that very specific location. That's the old technology. The new technology, there's a whole lot of disconnect between public policy and the technology. The technology has accelerated much faster than what the public, what law enforcement, and this essentially what your governing bodies have been able to determine, because artificial intelligence has been just in creeping and growing in leaps and bounds, and has far exceeded as what we thought about 25 years ago.
1: Chief, that was going to be part of my question, in terms of how quickly the technology is changing and our ability to keep track with policy and then also with constitutional provisions like the Fourth Amendment. You being an attorney, I don't know if you've read the Chatry case, but a lot of folks are talking about that case that dealt with geofencing and the fact that you need a warrant and Kagan's comments. In the opinion when she said that people have an expectation of privacy in their physical movements in this database of storage for 21 days or 30 days of whatever it may be. How do you, as an attorney and a law enforcement officer, how do you reconcile those two with what you're hearing from the court and where all this is going?
0: Well, again, that's part of the disconnect in your public policy. And I'll just give you a couple examples to start with before I go into an explanation. North Carolina, you can't use audio or video technology for surveillance and criminal activity, such as issuing citations and the like, with them. It's against the law. You physically cannot do it in the state of North Carolina.
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4: 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Just over a week ago, Ravenswood resident Tyler Harmon asked his 4-year-old son Walker if he'd like to go fishing. And they pulled the boat out and headed to the Ohio River. Along the way, Tyler called his dad to see if he wanted to tag along.
5: We were anchored up in a spot that I've fished at before and have had luck there. And originally, the plan was to get on some smaller catfish for my son to reel in. But that turned out to be a different story.
4: Indeed, a different story.
5: At first, whenever it hit, my dad thought we were snagged on the bottom. So I went to reposition the rod, and that's whenever I noticed the line was going upstream. And after that, the fight was on.
4: Spoiler alert, line that's moving upstream is not snagged on the bottom. The end of the fight was the new record blue catfish for West Virginia. We'll get a little more into that catch in tomorrow's report. I'm Chris Lawrence with Outdoors Today on Metro News, the voice of West Virginia. 6:39 on the morning news, back to the sports desk, and Daniel Woods is in. Daniel, I think everybody was satisfied with the first half of play and suspected the second half would just be a continuation of that, but that was not the case Saturday in Morgantown.
6: That's right, Chris. The West Virginia football team is 1-0 going into week two, but head coach Rich Rodriguez still wants to see more after beating Coastal Carolina 31-24. He says there's work to be done before playing UT Martin on Saturday.
7: There was some execution type of stuff that happened repeatedly that it shouldn't have happened.
8: I'd rather work off a win than a loss. Now, anybody wants to cry about a win, yeah, they can cry about a win, but you know, I'm glad we can teach off a win and get better for next week.
6: Michael Hawkins Jr. looks to build on his first start at quarterback for WVU after both passing and rushing for over 100 yards on Saturday. He says there's still room for offensive growth after that sluggish second half.
9: Came out pretty hot. Really felt good going into the game, but when the second half hit, we just had a lot of mental errors, too many penalties. As a team, just, you know, going into this next week, we just stay more disciplined and eliminate those mistakes.
6: WVU hosts UT Martin on Saturday. The Marshall football team looking for answers after a 45-0 loss at Penn State, with Middle Tennessee State coming up next. Head coach Tony Gibson says his team has a long way to go.
10: It's gross. That's really, everything gross. We got to get a lot of stuff better. Now we'll go back to work. I mean, I believe in this team. I believe in our staff, and we got to get better. Everybody's got to be better.
6: The Herd did see some bright spots Saturday, with defensive back Caleb Clark Glover and punter Cooper Heimbach making big plays. Gibson says those two gave a spark on a tough day.
10: Cooper, I thought for his first start, he did some good things. Punted way too many times, but, you know, Caleb's a good football player that cares. And, you know, he's an aggressive kid that I feel like is just going to keep getting better as time goes on with him.
6: Marshall hosts Middle Tennessee State Saturday in Huntington. Big day of soccer on Sunday in West Virginia. The West Virginia women's soccer team beating Marshall 1-0. The Marshall men beat VCU 3-1. Morning news time is 6:42.
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15: Assistance program.
16: Well, like many West Virginians, many parents, grandparents, we've been watching. I've been following the news over the past few months that the governor or the governor's folks have put out with regarding to the temporary assistance to needy families program. And you know, the basically the way these things kind of rolled out is, you know, we had a legislative session. The legislature basically accepted the request of the governor's budget with respect to TANF and passed that. Then we got into May, and sometime in May, in a press conference towards the end of May, the governor made a statement. He felt like they were overspending. Currently, his administration was overspending in this program. And then it was kind of crickets for a while. And then 1st of July we get, when it's time for the clothing voucher program to be rolled out, and I didn't hear anything. And then finally about the 10th or so of July, they opened the program up, and then a week later they closed the program down, said they ran out of money. That's not how things work. And so I just didn't feel like I could look away or just stay quiet about it. The legislature appropriated about $100 million, maybe $110 million for this program. We're 31 days into the fiscal year. We are not out of money in 31 days of the fiscal year. These families, who need this assistance, who qualify for the assistance, in other words, the qualifications that the administration sets forward, they had an expectation they were going to get this money and get this money at a time where their children are getting ready to go back to school. And if anybody can remember going back to school, believe it or not, I still can, or they've had children or grandchildren, it's a big deal to get new clothes to go back to school. And this program was designed to make sure that folks that are on hard times, or children of folks on hard times, would be able to have $200, a very modest amount, to at least buy one set of clothes and maybe some new tennis shoes. So you know, these folks, they don't have lobbyists. They don't make campaign contributions. They've going to start, stop. You know, we've left them out and kind of pulled the rug out of them, and maybe from a sports standpoint, we've changed rules in the middle of the game. So, you know, if the governor wants to make his team wants to make a long-term change in this program, give people plenty of notice, give the legislature plenty of notice, but don't do it right in the middle of the season and change the rules at this time. So I just couldn't look away, felt like I needed to talk about it. Someone needs to take up for these children, for these families, and that's why we put the statement out.
17: Let's go back to this idea of, I believe what the governor calls a structural deficit when it comes to TANF. Now, you're a CPA for many years. You've built businesses. You've been a CEO. You know numbers. I've said that before about you. Have you seen any evidence financially, whether it's historical, actuals, any kind of pro forma forecasts that suggest that there actually is a structural deficit? Because I can't find it if it's out there.
16: Well, as far as I know, the governor has not shared that. Back when they made their original announcement back in May, that, you know, there was some statement they're going to work with the legislature and basically show their work to the legislature. And I don't believe that has happened at this point. So all we're getting is either statements in press conferences, or every once in a while we'll get like a press release, or maybe we'll get a text. I think that's how the legislature found out that the program was stopped, was through a text. So, but no one showed it works. No one shows exactly how this works. But again, in the way the legislature budgets this amount, it's one number. over $100 million, $110 million. There's not separate numbers for clothing vouchers and separate numbers for this or that. So I don't doubt that they believe that the trajectory is, there needs to be some adjustment made. That's not my, that's not what I complained about. My complaint is you're doing it right in the middle of a time where children are getting ready back to school. And these people have been told there's an expectation that they're going to get this $200. I just think it's the wrong time to do it. If you want to do it for next school year, make an announcement, you know, 6 months earlier so people can prepare. Again, these are folks that need help. They're not lifelong welfare recipients. Again, it's temporary people that are on temporary, have temporary needs. So I just think we need to do that. We have the money. I mean, you can look real narrowly into one little account if you want and say maybe we're not spending that right. But even Department of Human Services, they got a $6 billion budget over there.
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6: My name is Dr. Mark Hoffbauer, and I'm a foot and ankle surgeon with WVU Medicine. We saw a lot of advances within our profession with regard to how we treated athletes, especially from the surgical techniques like lateral ankle stabilizations and how we fixed fractures in athletes and how the biomechanics of how these people get hurt and how their foot functions. 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
10: Seven fourteen on the morning news. Still ahead, we'll get an update on sports with Daniel Woods. But right now, in our Metro News background, our former state senator and longtime member of the United Mine Workers, Mike Caputo, says there are things to be concerned about on this Labor Day. Caputo says he joined with UMWA President Brian Sanson, who expressed concern last week of what he sees as a lack of enforcement by MSHA.
11: Elections have consequences. You know, all these things that President Sanson talked about, the dysfunction of the board, the non-enforcement of the rules, it's all because of who's in leadership right now and who's elected. So, you know, that I know people, that's unpopular to say that, you know, President Trump is doing a bad job in this or that or the other, but he is doing a bad job when it comes to worker safety and worker enforcement, particularly in coal mines. You know, he talks a good game, but when you hear what President Sanson's message was today, where they're refusing to enforce the silica rule, and more and more and more young miners are suffering from black lung. than ever before. So we have a problem. When MSHA is not non-functional and they're not enforcing the health and safety that they're required to enforce by the Coal Mine Health and Safety Act of 1969, there's a problem. And where's that problem at? It's at the top, because they have to do what they are told by whomever's in office. So elections do have consequences.
10: That is Mike Caputo. The UMWA will have its 88th annual Labor Day celebration and picnic starting at 11 this morning at the John Slack Memorial Park in Racine. It's 7:16 on the morning news. We go to the sports desk now. Daniel Woods is in. Daniel, how in the world did they get 1 second on the clock at Michigan? I'm still trying to figure that out. I think everybody is.
12: Well, it comes down to the rule book, and the rule book says they got a second because Western Michigan touched the ball out of bounds with 1 second left. But, you know, it's the letter of the law versus the spirit of the law, right?
10: Okay. All right, whatever. Back to our more local problems here. WVU in the second half was a concern.
12: Sure, the West Virginia football team needs a more complete performance in week two against UT Martin. The Mountaineers beat Coastal Carolina 31-24 on Saturday after leading 24-0 at halftime. Defensive lineman Nate Gabriel says his team needs to play like it did in the first half.
13: We just need to play like how we did the first half. In the second half, keep our foot on the gas, keep going, never put our foot on the brake, really. Just when we start winning, we got to keep on winning.
12: Running back Cam Cook is off to a hot start in his Mountaineer career with over 100 yards in his first game with WVU. He hopes to see the running game stay hot this week.
14: We're able to put the ball in multiple people's hands and go get yards. So just, I mean, that's a credit to the O-line, just coming off the ball. I think, like you said, we did a real good job running the ball today.
12: WVU hosts UT Martin in Morgantown Saturday. The Marshall football team hopes to turn things around this week against Middle Tennessee State after being shut out by Penn State. Head coach Tony Gibson says the herd needs to get the holes filled quickly.
15: We got to go in, fix our mistakes, which are a lot, but again, we cannot let this game beat us two times. I think a little bit of that happened a year ago. And we

0: coming out of Week 2's Metro News Games of the Week. That includes an instant classic between Bluefield and Princeton. 32-30, the win for Princeton in the rivalry game. And Coach Nathan Tanner says that's a win they can build on.
1: It was a gut check for us tonight, though, man. I mean, a lot of kids had to step up. A lot of kids had to play a lot of snaps tonight. And, I mean, kudos to Bluefield. They're a great program, great team. They're going to win a lot of ball games. But, man, super proud of our kids and our staff.
0: In the Class AAA game of the week, Martinsburg won the anticipated matchup against Bridgeport 35-21. The Bulldogs iced the game with a 74-yard touchdown in the final minutes from Brian Dick to Zane Wipf.
2: Dick back to throw. Wide open is Wipf, and he's got it across midfield. Wipf cuts back at the 35 to the 30, picks up a downfield block at the 25, breaks a tackle 20. Wipf is gone.
0: And the other games of the week in Quad A, Spring Mills topped Wheeling Park 46-28. And in Class A, East Hardy with a big win in the Potomac Highlands 21-20 against number 2 Pendleton County. A new edition of the Metro News High School Football Power Rankings will be available ahead of the Week 3 games tomorrow. 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
4: Have poured in, and now it seems one of the biggest needs in places like Upshur and Lewis counties is volunteers. For an update, let's go to Weston this morning, where State Senator Ben Queen has it. A distribution senator, center. He's the senator. He joins us from the center. Ben Queen joins us. Ben, good morning.
5: Good morning, guys. Thanks for shining some light on my little area.
4: Where are you this morning? In Weston?
5: Yes, I'm in the corner of a distribution center here at in Weston. The Lewis County Family Resource Network is knocking it out of the park. They're doing an awesome job here in Weston.
4: You were in a meeting earlier this morning. What is the update? How are the recovery efforts going?
5: Yes, yeah, still moving thousands of tons of debris here in Lewis County, as well as Upshur County. National Guard absolutely knocking it out of the park. DOH continuing to do a great job. We're cleaning up our streets as fast as possible. Many people driving down I-79 will notice a big pile of debris at the 99-mile marker. I hope that just you just pause for a second to realize that that's 7,000 tons of debris is what you're looking at right now. Gives me chills just sitting here talking about it with you. People need help rebuilding fast. Yes, the Lewis Gilmer 911 meeting once again this morning. Our first responders are doing very well. People like Samaritan's Purse are here helping people rebuild. We've lost a lot of homes. We've lost a lot of infrastructure, and the state's being incredibly responsive. I think about to go into meetings with two cabinet secretaries. The governor has been here several times. Cabinet secretaries are now seeing exactly what the need is here in Lewis County.
6: Ben, do you think, based on what you're hearing in these meetings, that we've gotten most of the debris more on the downhill side of that, or do you anticipate that large amounts will continue to come in?
5: Yeah, we have a lot left. Just in conversations with General Seward, this is a lot of debris. I hope we're halfway there, but still people, we're begging people to contact either the Lewis County FRN. There's links on the internet to ask for help in the media. People are still getting the gumption to ask for help. Here in West Virginia, we're not the greatest for asking for help. And I think we're beginning to see neighbors really check on neighbors to truly rebuild here.
4: Yeah, sometimes we don't ask for help. You have to offer the help, and then we'll say, well, go ahead and pick up a shovel. Since you're here anyway, we'll take the help. Hey, Ben, as far as you're at the distribution there, center, there are items still needed? What's the most pressing need right now in Lewis and Upshur counties?
5: Yes, cleaning supplies. Continue to bring in cleaning supplies. This distribution center plans to be open. We are continuing to assess the needs. The Lewis County Family Resource Network, I can't tell you how lucky we are to have them. They've absolutely knocked it out of the park. They're connecting the dots now with people. Hey, we're going back to school. I just toured our schools yesterday. We're going back to school soon. We have a lot of little people who will eventually need needs down the road. And I think it's important that you keep in contact. If you're blessed in life and

0: want to continue to donate, please reach out to the Lewis County Resource Network. They're doing a great job. And here in Lewis and Upshur, while we're on day 10, and no offense, guys, we're probably going to get out of the media cycle here in the next few days, unfortunately. These folks here are going to be rebuilding for several months ahead.
1: So the network, they get the supplies in. Are they aware of where the need is and who has the need, or should people come to them? How does that part of it work?
0: Yes. Our volunteer network is getting those needs in. There are links. I don't want to be the guy who starts reading links on the air, but there are links out there for the resource network. The county commissions, our commissioners, are putting those links online, on social media, not only to asking for volunteers for help, but we're also making sure that people fill those documentations out to get help as well. We have thousands of volunteers in the area, thousands of man hours being accounted for, but we are on day 10. Those businesses who are here, who have given 10 days worth of free labor and free supply, will eventually have to go back to work, and I understand that. But we are very blessed to have the help, and we're going to need it for a few weeks to come.
2: State Senator Ben Queen is joining us, State Senator in the 12th District, which includes all of Lewis County. How's morale, Ben? Like you said, it's day 10. There's the initial shock. Then you got to do kind of run on adrenaline for a few days when you're in this type of a situation. How's morale around the county with folks who are dealing with some, devastation in a lot of cases?
0: It's still high. I mean, we're pressing on our friends at the DOH and National Guard to get the debris up, and they're doing a great job. The debris is probably the one negative factor right now.
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10: Say that it is, and as you mentioned, Dave Wilson, he guaranteed a win against Penn State on Talk Line this past week, so at least one person did, but it was a 45-0 loss. for Marshall on the road at Penn State. The Herd gets a chance to turn things around this week against Middle Tennessee State. Head coach Tony Gibson says there are a lot of things to improve on this week.
11: Couldn't get anything going when we did. We had penalties early, killed some drives, but not my expectation, not the kids' expectation. That's not an indication of who we are, but that's what we were today. And we need to obviously go back, clean a lot of things up, and we can't let this beat us twice.
10: The Marshall offense expects better performances moving forward with veteran talent stepping up, and Gibson says that will be crucial to long-term success.
11: Offensively, we got to get some momentum. We got too many good players, and we have to be better to give ourselves a chance, and we never did that today. We looked like we were stuck in the mud. We didn't look like we could run. We weren't executing. We couldn't block them. It was just, you know, and that's disappointing, especially on that side of the ball with all the returning guys we got back.
10: Marshall hosts Middle Tennessee State Saturday in Huntington. For West Virginia, the focus turns to UT Martin after the Mountaineers opened with a 31-24 win against Coastal Carolina. WVU led that game 24-0 at halftime, then had to hold on to win. Head coach Rich Rodriguez says there are certainly things to tighten up before game two.
12: Nothing's easy to fix, but there are some things that should be relatively easy to fix. And we did not do that in the second half, and so we'll get that corrected before the sun goes down.
10: Defensive lineman Nate Gabriel believes consistency will be important for the Mountaineers. After that near comeback, he says it'll be important to play a more complete game.
13: We came out the first half playing like West Virginia, came back second half, didn't find that, but we did find that at the end. Played hard, played good, still got the win.
10: WVU hosts UT Martin in Morgantown on Saturday. Week three of high school football is here, and there's a lot of excitement coming out of week two's Metro News Games of the Week. Martinsburg won the anticipated battle against Bridgeport 35-21, getting a key score on one of the most wild plays you'll see all season, a fourth down conversion on a double reverse pass from Boston Todd to Christian Irving.
14: Here comes the reverse. Pressure coming. Todd looking to throw it, going all the way back to the other side of the field. Todd going to launch it to the end zone. It is. Waiting for the signal. Touchdown! Touchdown! What a catch! And Martinsburg delivers.
10: In the Quad A game of the week, Spring Mills topped Wheeling Park 46-28. In Double A, Princeton won a classic over Bluefield 32-30. And in Class A, East Hardy pulled it out over Pendleton County 21-20. The West Virginia women's soccer team is still undefeated, winning its rivalry match against Marshall 1-0. It was Alumni Day for the Mountaineers as WVU celebrates 30 years of women's soccer, and head coach Nikki Izzo-Brown says she was proud to see so many familiar faces.
15: I got to kiss more babies. I saw teenagers. I got to see. It was like I was at a big Italian wedding, and I was the happiest mama of them all. These alumni that came back, built this place, they left their hearts on this field, and it was just an incredible weekend.
10: Jordan Wilson scored the match's only goal to win it for WVU. The Mountaineers host UConn this coming Sunday. Marshall next faces Bellarmine. The Marshall men's soccer team is back to its winning ways, beating VCU 3-1 in Huntington. Head coach Chris Grassi says his team's coming along, but still has room to grow.
16: We move into certain spaces. We're always communicating with our teammates around us. And I think that communication has moments of pure clarity and moments of confusion. And I think we have to ride this out. There's a very good team in there somewhere. Very good team in there somewhere.
10: Marshall hosts Utah Valley on Friday. The college football opening weekend continues. No NFL games on Labor Day weekend, so the college season bleeds over into Sunday and Monday. A couple of exciting games on Sunday in particular. The Liberty Mutual Music City kickoff. Number 9 Ole Miss beats number 24 Louisville 41-38. With a field goal in the final seconds, Trinidad Chambliss starting his Heisman campaign with 336 yards through the air and 3 touchdowns. He also scored on the ground with 60 rushing yards in the win. Notre Dame, the number 4 team in the country, out to a hot start, tearing away from Wisconsin in the second half, 41-13 the final score, as the Fighting Irish outscored the Badgers 28-3 after halftime. C.J. Carr with 239 passing yards and 2 touchdowns. One more Week 1 game coming up tonight. Florida State hosts number 19 SMU. That's a 7:30 kickoff. Florida State already 1-0 after beating New Mexico State in Week 0. The number 19 ranked Mustangs make their season debut this evening. NFL Commissioner Roger Goodell is sticking around for the long term. He signed a four-year contract extension through the 2030 season. That deal will expire in March of 2031. And the U.S. Open is into its final rounds on the tennis court. The United States still trying to break its Grand Slam drought on the men's side. One of the best chances in years coming this year. Three American men are in the quarterfinals. Francis Tiafoe and Alex Mickelson will go head-to-head. Ben Shelton, perhaps the American favorite, is left standing as well. There will be three American women in the quarterfinals in addition to the three men. Jessica Pegula and Emma Navarro are already through. Iva Jovic and Coco Gauff will go head-to-head for a spot today. Morning news time is 7.
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19: This president's job approval rating is hot garbage. Did you see the survey out of Texas, the Fox News poll out of Texas? If that's even close to true, right? If it's even close to true that James Tallarico is leading at above 50%, this is a very bad year for Republicans. That's a very bad year for Republicans. The problem that Republicans have right now is it's not clear that they have accepted that truth. And this is part of the problem about, so if let's say you could take Texas and you could take Michigan as the contrasting self-delusion of these parties. So you have in Texas, Republicans think that Democrats will never win statewide in Texas again. And that allowed them to choose Ken Paxton, who is no Republican has done worse statewide than Ken Paxton since 1998. He had the lowest vote share of any Republican running statewide in Texas in 2018. And now he is behind James Tallarico, who, if James Tallarico was running against John Cornyn, he would lose, and he would lose decisively. But they chose Ken Paxton because they think they can't lose. And then you flip up to Michigan, where Democrats, there's a new poll that suggests that Democrats are very much behind Abdul El-Sayed because they think they can't lose any races this year, right? They think they're going to win in Idaho, or that they might win it, or that the democratically backed independent candidate for Senate in Idaho might win. He won't, right? Jim Risch is not losing Iowa this year. It's a great year for Democrats. It's a great year to be a Democrat, but that doesn't mean they're going to win everywhere. And that imaginary inevitability has caused Michigan Democrats to seriously consider nominating Abdul El-Sayed, which would be bad not just for Democrats in Michigan, but would be bad for Democrats in other races, because the things that, much like what Ken Paxton says and does in Texas, will be used against Republicans in other races. Abdul El-Sayed, he'll be trouble for Democrats, not just in Michigan, but around Michigan and in other races and in other places if he's the nominee. So it's a failure among the base voters of both parties to acknowledge the political reality that the plurality of American voters who are independents aren't down to clown. And that's the problem that both of these parties have.
20: Chris, good to see you this morning. You write about two events this week that are evidence, you proffer as evidence of the president's inability
19: Offered. Come on.
20: You didn't like that word choice?
19: No, I mean, I just feel I was throwing it out there. I didn't want to proffer it as prosecuting anyone.
20: Okay. Well, anyway, back to that. You offer two instances of President Trump's unwillingness or inability to help himself or help his party. The first one you talk about, which is just staggering in my mind, is this idea that we would not extend prescription drug subsidies. You're talking about Medicare Part D for some 25 million senior citizens. That is so tone deaf that it seems only second place to our own governor here announcing the sales tax holiday from a fine institution, Yarratt's Shoes, as a way to promote the sales tax holiday. Seems a bit out of touch. Why did the president, why is he even talking about this?
19: There's a very defensible case to be made for not extending the additional subsidies, the COVID era subsidies, for the 25 million American senior citizens who are on Medicare Part D. You could make a very, it's not exactly an easy political lift, but you can imagine a Republican administration saying, yes, these things were put in place and it was a mistake then, and we've got to unwind. And if we think back to how Republicans passed the Big Beautiful Bill, what they basically were saying was we've got to get spending back to pre-COVID levels.
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11: And running back and forth to North Carolina, you know, checking on him and everything, you know, and taking care of him the best we could. I came back from his memorial service on the 16th of May, and I didn't feel good when we got back that following Monday, which was the 18th. So I ended up in the ER and was diagnosed with pancreatitis. And they treated me for pancreatitis and everything. And then like 2 weeks later, I was back in the ER again. And when they said I had chronic pancreatitis, and the emergency room doctor at that time, he suggested that I have a scope done, and then that's when I found out that I had pancreatic cancer.
12: Pancreatic cancer. So sorry for the loss of your brother, and I can only imagine what that diagnosis for you was like, dealing with so much emotionally. What was your brother's name?
11: Warren Vila.
12: Yeah.
11: Yeah, and I lost my mother. I lost my mother in 2010 from pancreatic cancer.
12: Oh, Donald, this is such a difficult thing to hear. And I would imagine, you know, when all of this started happening, did red flags kind of start going off when you started losing the weight, or were you just dealing so much, you know, thinking about your brother and what was going on with him?
11: So much more thinking about my brother than myself and everything. You know, the weight loss, I'm the type of person where I can stop eating a little this or that and everything, and I could lose weight really fast and everything, you know, so I really didn't think much about it.
13: That is Gilmer County Sheriff Smokey Bellin. 8:17 on the morning news, back at the sports desk, and Daniel Woods is in with the update. Morning, Daniel.
14: Good morning, Chris. The West Virginia football team is 1-0 going into week two, but head coach Rich Rodriguez still wants to see more. After beating Coastal Carolina 31-24, he says there's work to be done before playing UT Martin on Saturday.
15: There are some execution type of stuff that happened repeatedly that it shouldn't have happened. I'd rather work off a win than a loss. Now, anybody wants to cry about a win, you know, they can cry about a win, but you know, I'm glad we can teach off a win and get better for next week.
14: WVU hosts UT Martin in Morgantown. The Marshall football team is looking for answers after a 45-0 loss at Penn State, with Middle Tennessee State coming up next. Head coach Tony Gibson says his team has a long way to go.
16: It's gross. Yeah, that's really, everything gross. We got to get a lot of stuff better. Now we'll go back to work. I mean, I believe in this team. I believe in the staff.
17: And coming together.
16: We got to get better.
17: The highest survival.
14: Marshall hosts Middle Tennessee State Saturday in Huntington. Week three is here in high school football following a thrilling week two, including terrific games. In our Metro News Games of the Week, Princeton won its rivalry game against Bluefield 32-30, and Coach Nathan Tanner says that's a win they can build on.
18: It was a gut check for us tonight, though, man. I mean, a lot of kids had to step up. A lot of kids had to play a lot of snaps tonight, and kudos to Bluefield. They're a great program, great team. They're going to win a lot of ball games, but, man, super proud of our kids and our staff.
14: In the Quad A game of the week, Spring Mills topped Wheeling Park 46-28. In Class AAA, Martin

0: I'm just proud of what everything that she did up to this point.
1: WVU hosts UConn on Sunday. Marshall has Bellarmine next. The Marshall men's soccer team is still unbeaten, winning 3-1 against VCU. The Herd got a pair of goals from long range, and head coach Chris Grassy says he wanted his players to take aim from distance against the VCU defense.
2: They were sitting very deep, so there was going to be long shots on there. We talked about that, you know, the long shots, and we get two of them, again, from defenders. Our defenders are, you know, definitely leading the race for goals in our team. You know, but we knew that was going to be there tonight. We talked about that. If they drop off, there's going to be space for longer shots, and we got some guys with some cannons, so, you know, it was good.
1: Marshall hosts Utah Valley on Friday. 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

0: It's, I think, a little over $11 million. It used to be about $17 million. So I'm not sure why the dollar amount went down. I think it went down about a year ago. It's not like we have any less need for it, but it seems like it's gone down. And yeah, it ran out after a week. I find it hard to believe.
1: What recourse do you as a delegate have, or what recourse does the legislature have to audit what is going on here?
0: So we can ask for information. I know that the Health Committee has been asking for information, and it takes quite a while to get that information to figure out what's going on. We can also call them up during interim sessions. If none of that goes well, we can subpoena. Hopefully it won't come to that, but I know a lot of us want answers. It's not just me. This is a bipartisan effort to figure out how to solve this problem. I mean, I hope the governor, it's TANF funding, so it's a federal block grant. He can just move more money over there. I don't get it.
2: And that's the question I keep coming back to. The legislature, you all, approved the budget, $177 million for TANF, based off what the governor asked for. If there is a structural problem, so be it. You all need to fix that in January. But as of today, TANF's funded. So I keep getting the same answer that you gave. Perplexed. People were perplexed.
0: Yeah, so we authorized the funding, like you said, because it's federal funding. It's not even state funding, and it's a large pot of money. It's a block grant, so they can use it as they see fit. I agree. It's very perplexing, and I don't know how that many people applied for the program, and it ran out so quickly. And there's still money in there. They can do more.
1: There seems to be, between the legislature and the Morrissey administration, this constant struggle, this constant clash around the power of the purse, which I think most people traditionally would agree that belongs to the legislature. With that said, when you all do the next budget bill, do instances like this make you want to be more methodical and specifically codify what money is spent on what program and not just putting it into certain buckets?
0: Without a doubt. And the budget is a very long document. It's a very weird process how we do it, but we absolutely, I think, want to put tighter strings on things because of things like this, things that we don't anticipate happening. I think the Constitution would also agree that the legislature's job is the power of the purse. That's not the administrative job. So it's up to us. And I think we should be more methodical about how we tighten those strings just to make sure that the money is going where we're saying it's going. The governor does have some ability to move things around up to a certain percentage amount. When we had some issues with DHHR in the past, we changed that to say you can only move X amount of dollars or X percentage from fund to fund because they were doing kind of whatever they wanted. We have stepped that back a little bit. We might have to reinstate it because there is this clash here, and I don't understand why.
2: Talking to Kanawha County Delegate Kayla Young. Kayla, another aspect of this I was thinking about and had a conversation with. We're talking about clothes for kids. That's a very important. But also, and I hadn't thought of it in this

0: context, maybe you have, you're a mom with kids. Clothes are very important for kids going to school and staying in school and being successful in school. And as a 40-year-old dude, I dress like an out-of-work JV football coach. It's not something I even thought about until it was put into that context. So here we are, to bring it back to education. This is a part of the educational success and part of the educational formula, if you will.
1: It absolutely is. We want kids to have dignity and to feel good about themselves. It matters that you're coming to school with some confidence. And it's $200. That's not going to get you very far with the price of everything these days. But it really does help kids that don't have access to things otherwise. A new pair of shoes can make or break somebody, especially an athlete.
2: If the program has ran out of money, is there any mechanism in place for us to measure the shortfall of children who have not been served and are without the things that you talk about right now?
1: Yeah, so the only mechanism that I know of is just comparing it to years past. Previously, okay, we were able to serve over 80,000 children, but this year it was only 51,000. And kids that are foster kids or in kinship care, they automatically receive it. Everybody else has to apply. So I don't know how else to measure it otherwise, but we know there is still significant need remaining for, clothes, food, everything.
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11: It has been... I could not believe how different the first and second half were, because it looked like the Mountaineers actually called off the dogs a little bit there late in the first half when they might have been able to score again and kind of took a knee.
12: That's right. West Virginia looking to put together a more complete performance this week against UT Martin. The Mountaineers did get the win 31-24 against Coastal Carolina after leading 24-0 at halftime. And defensive lineman Nate Gabriel says the Mountaineers need to play like they did in the first half.
13: We just need to play like how we did the first half in the second half, keep our foot on the gas, keep going, never put our foot on the brake, really. Just when we start winning, we got to keep on winning.
12: Quarterback Michael Hawkins Jr. looks to build on his first start as a Mountaineer, going over 100 yards in both passing and receiving, or rather rushing, against the Chanticleers. He says there is still room for the offense to grow after that sluggish finish.
14: Came out pretty hot. Really felt good going into the game, but when the second half hit, we just had a lot of mental errors, too many penalties as a team. Just going into this next week, we just stay more disciplined and eliminate those mistakes.
12: UT Martin visits Morgantown on Saturday. The Marshall football team hopes to turn things around this week against Middle Tennessee State after being shut out by Penn State. Head coach Tony Gibson says the herd needs to fill its holes quickly.
15: We got to go in, fix our mistakes, which are a lot, but again, we cannot let this game beat us two times. I think a little bit of that happened a year ago, and we have to bounce back and put this behind us and now move on to a group of six schedule and be able to bounce back.
12: The Marshall offense gets a chance to turn things around quickly against the Blue Raiders. Quarterback Carlos Del Rio Wilson identified some of the problems quickly.
16: Once we go back to work tomorrow, that we need to work on the little details. Everybody needs to know their minor assignment, even if it's just to draw somebody out of the box, so to have a better run. I just say the minor details, everybody knowing their assignments.
12: Marshall hosts Middle Tennessee State Saturday in Huntington. High school football arrives in week three, and the Metro News games of the week did not disappoint in week two, particularly the meeting between powerhouses Martinsburg and Bridgeport. The Bulldogs iced the game with a 74-yard touchdown in the final minutes from Brian Dick to Zane Whip.
17: Dick back to throw. Wide open is Whip, and he's got it across midfield. Whip cuts back at the 35 to the 30, picks up a downfield block at the 25. Breaks a tackle, 20. Whip is gone!
12: In the Quad A game of the week, Spring Mills topped Wheeling Park 46-28. In Class AA, Princeton won a classic against Bluefield 32-30. And in Class A, East Hardy pulled it out against Pendleton County 21-20. The West Virginia women's soccer team is 5-0 after beating Marshall 1-0, but head coach Nikki Izzo-Brown still sees some room for improvement. She says the Mountaineers need to convert their many scoring chances into more goals.
18: I felt we had some good looks. I thought we took some bad looks, not XG that we want. So we'll continue to figure that out, and how do we get on teams early? So, yes, that's something that before we get into conference play and having UConn come into town, we got to figure that out.
12: Jordan Wilson scored the match's only goal to win it for WVU. The Mountaineers host UConn on Sunday. Marshall gets Bellarmine next this week. The Marshall men's soccer team is still unbeaten, again scoring three unanswered goals after falling behind VCU 1-0. The Herd wins it 3-1. Head coach Chris Grassy says his team needs to find a way to start stronger.
19: It's like we have to be in a hole, I guess. I don't know. Like, that's the thing. Like, we're definitely good enough. You can see in every game we won't be beat, and we're definitely good enough. And then how do we have more of those moments? That's the quest we're on, right? Like, how do we find those good moments where we're solid, we're communicating clearly? How do we find those moments?
12: Marshall hosts Utah Valley on Friday. The opening week of college football continues through the Labor Day weekend. No NFL games yet, which means there are Sunday and Monday games to talk about. Three results on Sunday, including two, make it three ranked teams in action. Notre Dame pulling away from Wisconsin in the second half, 41-13, the final score, outscoring the Badgers 28-3. After halftime, big day for C.J. Carr to open the season, 239 passing yards and two touchdowns. The only ranked-on-ranked matchup of the weekend did not disappoint. Ole Miss beats Louisville 41-38 on a last-second field goal. Trinidad Chambliss, one of the favorites for the Heisman Trophy this year, 336 passing yards and three touchdowns. He also ran for 60 yards and another score in the victory for the ninth-ranked Rebels. And number 17, Washington, wins the Apple Cup and takes bragging rights over their rivals from Washington State. 24-10, the final score. Damon Williams with 268 passing yards and a touchdown. He added 61 yards on the ground and an additional score as well. The U.S. Open continues on the tennis court. Three American men are in the quarterfinals, giving the United States one of its best chances to end its Grand Slam drought since Andy Roddick won the U.S. Open in 2003. Francis Tiafoe, Alex Michelson, and Ben Shelton all left standing for the Americans. Two American women go head-to-head today for a chance at the quarterfinals. Eva Jovic taking on Coco Gauff. Jess Pegula and Emma Navarro are already into the quarterfinals for the United States. They will face off coming up later this week. Morning news time is 8:41.
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22: County, so it made a lot of sense to look at proposing a new power generating facility here in Grant County.
23: You talk about that existing infrastructure you can tap into. I'm going to make an assumption that you're talking about transmission infrastructure that can get this plant online, maybe already having an interconnection. When do you expect the plant to be online, and can you get it online quicker because of that existing infrastructure?
22: Yeah, you're right about the existing transmission infrastructure. Obviously we still have to submit the project as part of the PJMQ process, where they will review our request and make sure and determine what network upgrades are needed. But yes, having existing electric transmission infrastructure is a positive. And we're looking at a timeline of having this facility, if it's approved and once it goes through all the permitting and regulatory reviews, having it online in the mid-2030s.
24: Talking to Jeremy Slayton, Dominion Energy spokesman. Jeremy, are there any plans for this to be a replacement for a coal-fired power plant or the current coal-fired power plant?
22: No, not at all. As I mentioned, the existing Mount Storm Power Station has been a reliable generating asset since the 1960s, and it will continue to be a very critical generating asset for us. The proposed Mount Storm Combined Cycle Station in no way will lead to the existing station's closure. We're going to count on the existing station to continue operating for years to come.
23: Jeremy, as you know, First Energy has also proposed a new natural gas-fired power plant in Fort Martin, which is in near Morgantown, West Virginia. They're closer the north central part of the state. There have been questions and there have been debates about why gas and not coal. As you know, West Virginia has a long history with coal. It also has a prosperous gas industry right now. Can you walk us through Dominion's choice as to why this new infrastructure, this new plant, is going to be natural gas fired?
22: Sure. I think that is a very great, very good question. So from the Dominion Energy perspective, for our power generation plan, we have what is called a diverse all of the above approach. And what I mean by that is we are looking at different types of fuel, different types of technology to make sure that we do have a reliable generation fleet for our customers. So as part of that all of the above approach, we have natural gas, we have solar, we have offshore wind, we're looking at advanced nuclear technologies, battery storage. So we have all of those different types of technology that we're looking at, because at the end of the day, we have to make sure that we are providing a reliable grid for our customers and that we are maintaining a reliable regional grid as well. So we can't rely on just one type of technology. That's why we're taking this all of the above approach to make sure we have this diverse generation fleet to make sure we are providing that reliable power for our customers and for the regional grid.
24: Dominion Energy spokesman Jeremy Slayton. Jeremy, the power generated at this facility, is there a specific customer in mind, or is this to increase capacity on the overall grid?
22: So this facility will serve our Virginia customers, but it will also serve the regional grid as well. When when you look at the interconnected grid, you know, more generation is a good thing. The demand is growing across the Dominion energy footprint, but it's also growing across the PJM grid footprint. So having that additional generation capacity on the grid is a positive for our customers, for the region, and for those states that are part of the PJM grid.
23: So a naysayer may say, well, what's in it for West Virginia? So I'll pose that question to you. What's in it for West Virginia?
22: Sure. We're looking at the Mount Storm combined cycle station. So this is a multi-billion dollar investment in Grant County. So we're talking about jobs. We're talking about jobs during construction. We're talking about jobs once the facility is operational. And, you know, from a Grant County perspective, you know, if this project is approved and constructed and once it enters operation, you know, we're looking at a tax infusion of $950 million to Grant County over the first 36 years of the project's life.
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13: Mountaineers struggled in the second half but came away with a win against Coastal Carolina in the opener. We'll talk about that in a moment.
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13: WVU dominated the first half and led Coastal Carolina 24-0 at the break. But Coastal Carolina outgained West Virginia 127-23 in the third quarter and 311-77 in the second half. Coastal got back in the game, but the Mountaineers held on to win it 31-24.
15: I know I'm happy to win. It's hard to win. I'm happy to win, but I'm not happy with the way we played football at times. And I don't think it's an effort thing, which is good, but there are some execution type of stuff that happened repeatedly that it shouldn't have happened. And I'm not going to go into all detail, but I'm like, what are we doing with this? And then I'm over there screaming on the sidelines that this particular thing the whole second half, and yet it still happened. So maybe I lost my voice. Maybe I'm mute. Maybe nobody hears me. Maybe everybody just clues me out. You know, I don't know. But anyway, you give them credit. I got a lot of respect for their staff. They got to get some good football player. That little quarterback, I told him after the game, Deuce played his tail off. He ran around all over the place and made a lot of plays for him.
13: Coastal Carolina's Deuce Bailey threw for 373 yards and 3 touchdowns. The Mountaineers ran the football well, 281 yards total, as Cam Cook and quarterback Michael Hawkins both went over 100 yards on the ground. And Hawkins was an efficient 11 of 14 throwing for 132 yards and a touchdown. West Virginia's defense, though, gashed by the Coastal Carolina passing game. The Mountaineers did come up with 5 sacks. With the Golden Blue Report, I'm Kyle Wiggs, Metro News Sports.
3: .859 on the morning news, and that'll wrap up today's edition of the West Virginia Morning News on this Monday, September 7th, 2026. Have yourself a great day and a great Labor Day, and we will meet back here tomorrow morning bright and early at 6 o'clock to do it all again. Until then, have a good one. For our producer, Dale Cooper, and for Daniel Woods, I'm Chris Lawrence, and you're listening to Metro News, the voice of West Virginia.
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17: From ABC News, I'm Sherry Preston. Millions of people left last week, and millions of people will be coming home today. The long Labor Day weekend comes to an end. How does it feel to you in terms of gas prices? Here's ABC's Gio Benitez.
18: The national average for regular unleaded is sitting at $4.15 a gallon. Now, according to AAA, that's almost a full dollar more than a year ago when it was at $3.20. Even in the past week, it's gone up by about 7 cents. The EV charging rate is at 42 cents right now.
17: And diesel averaging $5.85 a gallon, the highest price ever. The global oil trade disrupted massively amid the U.S. war with Iran. An Amazon cargo plane skidding off the runway at Miami International Airport on Sunday afternoon and slamming into several parked cars, sparking a fire. Miami-Dade Sheriff Rosie Cordero Stutz.
19: We have at least 5 deceased individuals, and we have multiple individuals that were transported to local hospitals with unknown injuries.
17: We do know now that 3 of those injuries are critical. The NTSB is investigating, and ABC aviation analyst John Nance is asking questions.
20: 30,000 times a day in the United States, big airplanes come onto a runway and manage to stop in time. This one wasn't able to do so, and that's the question is why. Was the runway too wet? Was there a tailwind? Did something not work on the airplane?
17: Hawaii declaring a state of emergency as Hurricane Lowell takes aim, mostly at the island of Kauai. ABC's Kena Whitworth is there.
21: They're urging residents to stay off the roads today. They want tourists to shelter in place. They have closed all of their campgrounds and parks, and they're asking anyone in a low-lying area be ready to evacuate at a moment's notice. Look, officials say on this island they are used to big storms, but they are urging everyone to take this one seriously.
17: Envoy Steve Witkoff and Jared Kushner meeting with Russia's Vladimir Putin and Ukraine's Volodymyr Zelensky over the weekend. Israel's Air Force carrying out 2 airstrikes today on southern Lebanon. You're listening to ABC News.
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17: As the country prepares to mark 25 years since 9/11, the FBI warns terror threats against the U.S. still remain.
0: In the past year and a half, the FBI has arrested at least 16 people here in the U.S. for allegedly plotting or supporting plots to kill Americans on behalf of ISIS and Al-Qaeda. The FBI is number two in command, pushing back on reports that say the FBI has been distracted by immigration and other priorities of the Trump administration.
17: That's ABC Chief Justice Correspondent Pierre Thomas. Republican candidates, incumbents, and party activists are heading to Texas this week for an event in Dallas the party is calling a midterm convention. Indonesia closing several airports and shifting schools to remote learning as an eruption of the volcano Anak Krakatau has led to ash emission and the threat of more seismic activity. Tick-borne diseases have been on the rise this summer. Getting bitten by the Lone Star tick can actually make you allergic to mammal meat. A New Jersey man died after eating a hamburger in 2024, the first documented death from it. Brent Williams suffers from it and, says ABC's Perry Russum,
1: Williams first got sick after eating a steak sandwich.
2: I had a reaction. I broke out in hives from the top of my head to the bottom of my toes.
1: He eventually took matters into his own hands, starting an ostrich farm in Kentucky. And now demand for meat from his farm is growing.
17: He can eat it because it's from a bird, not a mammal. Ostrich meat, more than twice the cost of beef these days, however. I'm Sherry Preston, ABC News.
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0: It is Monday, September 7th, 2026. And this is The Morning News, a service of Metro News, the voice of West Virginia. I'm Chris Lawrence, and it's 6:06. Let's find out what's happening across West Virginia on this Labor Day Monday at the Metro News Anchor Desk. A class action lawsuit has now been filed following the discovery of four hidden cameras in the girls' dressing areas of Brook High School. A Wheeling law firm filed that lawsuit back on Friday afternoon, which names the school's principal, Eric James, and the Brook County Board of Education as the targets. James is in jail, charged with charges tied to the incident, and could be facing additional charges as the investigation continues. The cameras were discovered by a janitor and reported to law enforcement. Investigators confirmed there is footage of at least two high school girls undressing on those cameras. And there's also footage, according to investigators, of James placing and adjusting the camera's angle. A student at Bluefield State University is dead after a weekend outing. University officials confirmed the student died during that outing at Brush Creek Falls, but there was no information on about what happened, and the student's name was withheld. The school issued condolences to the family and is providing counseling to anyone on campus who needs it. Organized labor has a number of its annual celebrations on this Labor Day around West Virginia. In Marmette, the annual Labor Day Parade starts at 10 this morning. In Boone County, the 88th annual UMWA Labor Day Picnic at Racine gets started at 11. And there's the annual Payton City Labor Day Parade that starts at 1 this afternoon. That's followed by a large celebration as well. Relatives of the late Woody Williams were thrilled to learn of the recent congressional action that clears the way for a monument to be erected on the National Mall, honoring all Medal of Honor recipients. The legislation, authored by U.S. Senator Jim Justice, is on President Trump's desk. Williams' grandson, Brent Casey, said Woody wanted this, but not for himself.
1: The act and the bill, you know, bears his name, and he was, you know, responsible for the idea, but it's not about him. It's not for him, and that's not why he suggested it. It's for all of the Medal of Honor recipients.
0: Williams was the last surviving World War II Medal of Honor recipient at the time of his death in June of 2022. The Gilmer County community showing its love for Sheriff Donald Smokey Bellin. Meals were served Sunday to raise money for Bellin in his battle with pancreatic cancer. Bellin said he feels the love of the community and gives it back.
2: The people here in this county has taken me and taken me and under their wing and everything, you know, and have done nothing but love me and everything, you know, and that in itself says a lot, you know, for you know, the person that I want to be for the people here in Gilmer County.
0: Bellin became the first black man elected as a sheriff in West Virginia when he won the election in 2024. Martinsburg Chief of Police Aaron Gibbons says they don't have flock cameras in his city. And they don't want them.
3: I just don't understand the association between the camera systems that we use and Flock, a database that's particular to actually screening any individual that comes through town. That's not what our camera systems do.
0: Gibbons said on WEPM's Panhandle Live last week that the cameras they use provide what investigators need and nothing more.
3: This is a system that it stores the video evidence, and then if we need evidence from that later, we can get into the system and look for vehicle descriptions. We don't catalog every single person that's going through the city of Martinsburg, and our system isn't created that way.
0: Flock cameras have created discussion in several communities around the state. Secretary of State Chris Warner says young small businesses tend to survive in West Virginia. He says there's a new study out that shows businesses started here survive up to 5 years nearly 60% of the time.
4: Just over 57% of all businesses launched in 2019. But we're still in business 5 years later, and they've been tracking since then. And West Virginia ranks number one in the country. So we're excited about that.
0: And Warner says 98 young entrepreneurs used his office's fee waiver program last month alone. A Putnam County deputy who serves on the U.S. Marshals Cuff Task Force has received the highest honor from the U.S. Marshals Service. Corporal Scott Lother was recently recognized as the Marshals Service Law Enforcement Officer of the Year. Lother's been a deputy since 1998 and part of the Marshals Service Task Force since 2016. And a fire from Friday night on Witcher Creek Road in Kanawha County claimed a life and sent two people to the hospital. An investigation is underway into that fire in the Bell community. The names of the victims have not been released. Well, coming up in our Metro News Backgrounder, we'll hear more from Sheriff Donald Smokey Bellin of Gilmer County, as there was a fundraiser held in his county Sunday to help him with expenses related to his battle with pancreatic cancer. And the Mountaineers had basically two separate games on Saturday, the first half and the second half. We'll talk to Daniel Woods about that coming up in sports. It's all still ahead.

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7: Good Old Boys is all we'll ever be.
8: It was just a little at a time and everything. And then also at the same time, I have a younger brother that was battling pancreatic cancer and running back and forth to North Carolina, you know, checking on him and everything, you know, and taking care of him the best we could. I came back from his memorial service on the 16th of May, and I didn't feel good when we got back that following Monday, which was the 18th. So I ended up in the ER and was diagnosed with pancreatitis. And they treated me for pancreatitis and everything. And then like 2 weeks later, I was back in the ER again. And when they said I had chronic pancreatitis, and the emergency room doctor at that time, he he suggested that I have a scope done, and then that's when I found out that I had pancreatic cancer.
9: I'm so sorry for the loss of your brother, and I can only imagine what that diagnosis for you was like, dealing with so much emotionally. What was your brother's name?
8: Warren Vila.
9: Yeah.
8: And I lost my mother. I lost my mother in 2010 from pancreatic cancer.
9: Oh, Donald, this is such a difficult thing to hear. And I would imagine, you know, when all of this started happening, did red flags kind of start going off when you started losing the weight, or were you just dealing so much, you know, thinking about your brother and what was going on with him?
8: So much more thinking about my brother than myself and everything. You know, the weight loss, I'm the type of person where I can stop eating a little this or that and everything, and I could lose weight really fast and everything, you know, so I really didn't think much about it.
10: That is Gilmer County Sheriff Donald Smokey Bellin.
11: This is the Metro News High School Football Report. Here's Fred.
10: Now we go to the sports desk, and Daniel Woods is in. Daniel, it was really the tale of two halves on Saturday, and the second half was one of concern?
12: I think there's the possibility for that. So let's talk about West Virginia's season opener. The Mountaineer football team is turning its focus toward UT Martin after opening with a 31-24 win against Coastal Carolina. And WVU head coach Rich Rodriguez says after an uneven second half, there are things to tighten up before game two.
13: Nothing's easy to fix, but there are some things that should be relatively easy to fix. And we did not do that in the second half, and so we'll get that corrected before the sun goes down.
12: Defensive lineman Nate Gabriel believes consistency will be important for the Mountaineers. After Coastal Carolina nearly came back from a 24-point deficit Saturday, Gabriel says it will be important to play a more complete game.
14: We came out the first half playing like West Virginia. Came back second half, didn't find that, but we did find that at the end. Played hard, played good, still got the win.
12: WVU hosts UT Martin in Morgantown on Saturday. Marshall wants to turn things around this week against

0: And we have to be better to give ourselves a chance, and we never did that today. We looked like we were stuck in the mud. We didn't look like we could run. We weren't executing. We couldn't block them. It was just, you know, and that's disappointing, especially on that side of the ball with all the returning guys we got back.
1: Marshall hosts Middle Tennessee State this week in Huntington. The West Virginia women's soccer team is still undefeated, winning the rivalry match with Marshall 1-0. It was Alumni Day as the Mountaineers celebrate 30 years of women's soccer. And head coach Nikki Izzo-Brown says she was proud to see so many familiar faces.
2: I got to kiss more babies. I saw teenagers. I got to see. It was like I was at a big Italian wedding, and I was the happiest mama of them all. These alumni that came back, built this place, they left their hearts on this field, and it was just an incredible weekend.
1: Jordan Wilson scored the match's only goal to win it for WVU. The Marshall men's soccer team is back to winning ways, beating VCU 3-1. Morning news time is 6:21.
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4: The most polarizing words you can bring up. The cameras have become one of the fastest growing technology deployments in policing. They act as a force multiplier for short-staffed departments. However, many privacy concerns have been raised, asking where the line is between public safety and mass surveillance. To help try to cut through some of the noise today, please welcome to the program retired police chief. He's got a bachelor's in criminal justice. He's got a law degree. He's now the CEO of Benchmark Professional Seminars, training officers all over the country. Say good morning to Ed Preston. Chief, good morning. Good to talk to you again.
5: Good morning. It's good to see you guys again.
4: I think the last time you and I talked, we were probably talking about hostile benches or something going on in town. You okay?
5: I'm definitely not attacked by any hostile benches. I can assure you of that. Benches are my friend.
4: All right, let's start with these flock cameras, these ALPRs that are getting a lot of publicity, a lot of pushback. Let's start on the law enforcement side. What are the advantages and what are the benefits to having this technology available for a department?
5: Well, the first thing to start with is Flock is just a manufacturer. Motorola and many other electronics firms and companies produce different varying products along this lines. They're automated license plate readers that work on optical character recognition. From a law enforcement standpoint, we've been using them for years. 20 plus years with my personal experience, but they were in what was like a read-only type of application where they would be installed typically in a vehicle, in a mobile status, where an officer is in the vehicle and there's a monitor. So there's cameras up on the car and the car is driving around. Information is downloaded into the computer in the car for hot files, such as wanted missing persons, silver alerts, amber alerts, or stolen cars, things of that nature. But they're already entered into the National Crime Information Center database as wanted vehicles for very specific reasons. And the camera would capture, would fly, they're driving around, the officer's driving, and it would flash an image and capture it, and the officer would have to look at the computer screen to determine whether or not it was a legitimate capture or not. For example, you could have license plate numbers that are repeated from state to state to state, but only the West Virginia license plate is the one that's wanted, not the one from Kentucky. So it would require an officer to differentiate whether or not it's a real or a false tracking, a false hit, if you will. Great application from law enforcement, because a police officer can't see every single license plate that he encompasses as he's driving around in his patrol shift. This is just an aid, like a flashlight enables you to illuminate an area and see more than what you would normally see. It's reactive. It's not proactive surveillance. It's not a database that's collected where it captures every image that it sees. It's only looking for certain things to flash off. Like your trail cams, when you hunt, it's got a motion sensor. It only records when there's motion at that very specific location. That's the

0: old technology. The new technology, there's a whole lot of disconnect between public policy and the technology. The technology has accelerated much faster than what the public, what law enforcement, and this essentially what your governing bodies have been able to determine, because artificial intelligence has been just in creeping and growing in leaps and bounds, and has far exceeded as what we thought about 25 years ago.
1: Chief, that was going to be part of my question, in terms of how quickly the technology is changing and our ability to keep track with policy and then also with constitutional provisions like the Fourth Amendment. You being an attorney, I don't know if you've read the Chatry case, but a lot of folks are talking about that case that dealt with geofencing and the fact that you need a warrant and Kagan's comments. In the opinion when she said that people have an expectation of privacy in their physical movements in this database of storage for 21 days or 30 days of whatever it may be. How do you, as an attorney and a law enforcement officer, how do you reconcile those two with what you're hearing from the court and where all this is going?
0: Well, again, that's part of the disconnect in your public policy. And I'll just give you a couple examples to start with before I go into an explanation. North Carolina, you can't use audio or video technology for surveillance and criminal activity, such as issuing citations and the like with them. It's against the law. You physically cannot do it in the state of North Carolina.
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0: Morning news time is 6:27. I'm Chris Lawrence.
1: I'm Daniel Woods.
0: A security scare on the campaign trail for the Democrat running for governor in Ohio.
2: Police say an armed man forced his way through a crowd toward Dr. Amy Acton. Her campaign says multiple people were injured during the incident. Acton was unharmed. Her opponent, Vivek Ramaswamy's campaign, saying what happened is completely unacceptable and has no place in politics. Police say the suspect, Patrick Havas, was found to be carrying two pistols and a taser. He's now facing assault and other charges.
0: That's ABC's Allison Kosick reporting.
3: Five people are dead, five hospitalized after an Amazon cargo jet skidded off the end of the runway at Miami International Airport. The NTSB says it launched a go team to Miami to investigate. Here's Miami-Dade Sheriff Rosie Cordero-Stutz.
4: We have at least five deceased individuals. And we have multiple individuals that were transported to local hospitals with unknown injuries.
3: Amazon says it's cooperating with investigators to determine what happened.
0: Hawaii is once again in the path of a very angry storm system, the third in less than a month. Hurricane Lowell has now moved north, putting the islands in the crosshairs of its outer bands by this evening. It's currently a Category 3, but could weaken. However, it would still send storm surge to the furthermost island in the archipelago. Kima Incident Commander Pat Porter on Sunday at Kauai's Emergency Management Administrator Pat Porter explained why Lowell poses a threat.
5: As of now, all of Kauai is under the area where we're going to have tropical storm force winds. But Niihau is actually on the border there where they may have the 58-mile-per-hour destructive winds.
0: Excessive rainfall along with the storm surge and the tides could cause flash flooding, mudslides, and power outages.
3: In Delaware, a 15-year-old cold case is closed. Newcastle County Police identifying the remains of a woman found back in 2011 along a road in Wilmington. Authorities determined the bones belonged to a female between 25 and 50 years old, but did not find a DNA match at the time. The county's cold case squad later reopened the case, and new technology helped along with a 3D scan of the skull along with facial reconstruction. Detectives found a potential family match and determined the remains were those of 29-year-old Hannah Graham Kleitz. Detectives say Kleitz died from illness in 1907.
6: In 2019, the county's cold case squad reopened the case. This time, detectives called in Joe Mullins, a forensic art professor at George Mason University.
7: Now, these aren't skulls. These are lost loved ones that have lost their identity.
6: After gathering data and a 3D scan of the skull, Mullins created a facial reconstruction.
7: The features start to reveal themselves.
6: Through investigative genealogy, detectives found a potential family match in January.
3: That's ABC's Brianna Smith. After connecting with the woman's family, authorities say they learned Kleitz's remains were stolen from her grave and dumped in a wooded area.
0: It's 6:30 on the morning news.
8: This is the Metro News High School Football Report. Here's Fred Persinger.
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9: Normally, the high school football report is all about football, and rightfully so. However, on this Labor Day 2026, we need to talk about high school golf for just a couple of minutes. And this high school golf is all about the girls' side of the game. Coming up tomorrow, it is the annual Girls State Golf Invitational. And as always, this event will be held at the Links at Woodridge in Mineral Wells. Leading the way for the SSAC in this event is Jason Bankston, and he says the format for the tournament this year has changed.
11: Yeah, we do. It was earlier this year that the golf committee and I met, and we discussed having 141 golfers at Woodridge for a golf invitational. It was just getting a little overwhelming. We wanted to make this feel more like a championship match, and the committee and I and the office decided we would have two regional qualifiers, a North region and a South region. And within that, we'll be bringing three teams from each region and 20 individuals. So we'll have now a 64 girl field.
9: Now in their ninth year, Jason says it's amazing how much girls golf in West Virginia has grown.
1: Yes, it is amazing. I mean, we're in our ninth year of this, the Invitational, and the numbers just keep on growing. I believe the first year we had about 20-plus players. Last year we had 141. This year we had over 150 from both regions. So this is growing. There's a buzz in the air for girls' golf, and most of our girls' sports, it's growing.
9: It's the ninth annual Girls State Golf Invitational, getting underway tomorrow morning at the links at Woodridge and Mineral Wells. 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
0: 6:32 now on the morning news. Taking a look at the weather around West Virginia this morning on this Labor Day Monday. Wheeling clear, 57 degrees. Cloudy in Huntington, 67. Charleston, cloudy in 62. Morgantown, clear in 57. Cloudy in 63 in Bluefield. And in Martinsburg, clear in 57 degrees. At 6:33, this is the morning news.

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11: 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Just over a week ago, Ravenswood resident Tyler Harmon asked his 4-year-old son Walker if he'd like to go fishing. And they pulled the boat out and headed to the Ohio River. Along the way, Tyler called his dad to see if he wanted to tag along.
12: We were anchored up in a spot that I've fished at before and have had luck there. And originally, the plan was to get on some smaller catfish for my son to reel in. But that turned out to be a different story.
11: Indeed, a different story.
12: At first, whenever it hit, my dad thought we were snagged on the bottom. So I went to reposition the rod, and that's whenever I noticed the line was going upstream. And after that, the fight was on.
11: Spoiler alert, line that's moving upstream is not snagged on the bottom. The end of the fight was the new record blue catfish for West Virginia. We'll get a little more into that catch in tomorrow's report. I'm Chris Lawrence with Outdoors Today on Metro News, the voice of West Virginia. 6:39 on the morning news, back to the sports desk, and Daniel Woods is in. Daniel, I think everybody was satisfied with the first half of play and suspected the second half would just be a continuation of that, but that was not the case Saturday in Morgantown.
13: That's right, Chris. The West Virginia football team is 1-0 going into week two, but head coach Rich Rodriguez still wants to see more after beating Coastal Carolina 31-24. He says there's work to be done before playing UT Martin on Saturday.
14: There are some execution type of stuff that happened repeatedly that it shouldn't have happened. I'd rather work off a win than a loss. Now, anybody wants to cry about a win, you know, they can cry about a win, but... Yeah, I'm glad we can teach off a win and get better for next week.
13: Michael Hawkins Jr. looks to build on his first start at quarterback for WVU after both passing and rushing for over 100 yards on Saturday. He says there's still room for offensive growth after that sluggish second half.
15: Came out pretty hot. Really felt good going into the game, but when the second half hit, we just had a lot of mental errors, too many penalties as a team. Going into this next week, we just stay more disciplined and eliminate those mistakes.
13: WVU hosts UT Martin on Saturday. The Marshall football team looking for answers after a 45-0 loss at Penn State, with Middle Tennessee State coming up next. Head coach Tony Gibson says his team has a long way to go.
16: It's gross. That's really, everything gross. We got to get a lot of stuff better. Now we'll go back to work. I mean, I believe in this team. I believe in our staff, and we got to get better. Everybody's got to be better.
13: The Herd did see some bright spots Saturday, with defensive back Caleb Clark Glover and punter Cooper Heimbach making big plays. Gibson says those two gave a spark on a tough day.
16: Cooper, I thought for his first start, he did some good things. Punted way too many times, but, Caleb's a good football player that cares. And, he's an aggressive kid that I feel like is just going to keep getting better as time goes on with him.
13: Marshall hosts Middle Tennessee State Saturday in Huntington. Big day of soccer on Sunday in West Virginia. The West Virginia women's soccer team beating Marshall 1-0. The Marshall men beat VCU 3-1. Morning news time is 6:42.
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19: That is designed to help low-income school children have new clothes for the start of the school year in just 2 weeks. It is just really hard to understand what the priorities are of this administration. It does not appear that children are part of it. Larry Pack joins us in studio this morning. Down in Charleston. Larry, good morning.
20: Hey, good morning. Happy Friday. It's a beautiful day.
19: Happy Friday. Glad you could join us. So why did you feel it was necessary to issue a statement regarding the school clothing assistance program?
20: Well, like many West Virginians, many parents, grandparents, we've been watching. I've been following the news over the past few months that the governor or the governor's folks have put out with regarding to the temporary assistance to needy families program. And you know, the basically the way these things kind of rolled out is, you know, we had a legislative session. The legislature basically accepted the request of the governor's budget with respect to TANF and passed that. Then we got into May, and sometime in May, in a press conference towards the end of May, the governor made a statement. He felt like they were overspending. Currently, his administration was overspending in this program. And then it was kind of crickets for a while. And then 1st of July we get, when it's time for the clothing voucher program to be rolled out, and I didn't hear anything. And then finally, about the 10th or so of July, they opened the program up, and then a week later they closed the program down, said they ran out of money. That's not how things work. And so I just didn't feel like I could look away or just stay quiet about it. The legislature appropriated about $100 million, maybe $110 million for this program. We're 31 days into the fiscal year. We are not out of money in 31 days of the fiscal year. These families, who need this assistance, who qualify for the assistance, in other words, the qualifications that the administration sets forward, they had an expectation they were going to get this money and get this money at a time where their children are getting ready to go back to school. And if anybody can remember going back to school, believe it or not, I still can, or they've had children or grandchildren, it's a big deal to get new clothes to go back to school. And this program was designed to make sure that folks that are on hard times, or children of folks on hard times, would be able to have $200, a very modest amount, to at least buy one set of clothes and maybe some new tennis shoes. So you know, these folks, they don't have lobbyists. They don't make campaign contributions. You know, we've left them out and kind of pulled the rug out of them. And maybe from a sports standpoint, we've changed rules in the middle of the game. So, you know, if the governor wants to make his team wants to make a long-term change in this program, give people plenty of notice, give the legislature plenty of notice, but don't do it right in the middle of the season and change the rules at this time. So I just couldn't look away. Felt like I needed to talk about it. Someone needs to take up for these children, for these families, and that's why we put the statement out.
0: Let's go back to this idea of, I believe, what the governor calls a structural deficit when it comes to TANF. Now, you're a CPA for many years. You've built businesses. You've been a CEO. You know numbers. I've said that before about you. Have you seen any evidence financially, whether it's historical, actuals, any kind of pro forma forecasts that suggest that there actually is a structural deficit? Because I can't find it if it's out there.
20: Well, as far as I know, the governor has not shared that. Back when they made their original announcement back in May, that, you know, there was some statement they're going to work with the legislature and basically show their work to the legislature. And I don't believe that has happened at this point. So all we're getting is either statements in press conferences, or every once in a while we'll get like a press release, or maybe we'll get a text. I think that's how the legislature found out that the program was stopped, was through a text. So, but no one showed it works. No one shows exactly how this works. But again, in the way the legislature budgets this amount, it's one number. Over $100 million, $110 million. There's not separate numbers for clothing vouchers and separate numbers for this or that. So I don't doubt that they believe that the trajectory is, there needs to be some adjustment made. That's not what I complained about. My complaint is you're doing it right in the middle of a time where children are getting ready back to school, and these people have been told there's an expectation that they're going to get this $200. I just think it's the wrong time to do it. If you want to do it for next school year, make an announcement, you know, 6 months earlier so people can prepare. Again, these are folks that need help. They're not lifelong welfare recipients. Again, it's temporary, people that are on temporary, have temporary needs. So I just think we need to do that. We have the money. I mean, you can look real narrowly into one little account if you want and say maybe we're not spending that right. But even Department of Human Services, they got a $6 billion budget over there.
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0: Morning news time is 6:48. I'm Daniel Weiss.
1: And I'm Chris Lawrence.
0: Tragedy mars the holiday weekend on the campus of Bluefield State University. School officials confirm a student died at a Sunday outing at Brush Creek Falls in Mercer County. It's unclear what happened, and school officials have not released the victim's name. Brush Creek Falls is known as the highest waterfall in southern West Virginia.
1: Big turnout for a fundraiser Sunday in Glenville for Gilmer County Sheriff Donald Smokey Bellin. The sheriff's battling pancreatic cancer. Bellin said he loves the people of Gilmer County and appreciates the way they and other sheriffs around the state have embraced him.
2: From day one, they have loved me and took me in as a brother and their thing, and it really means a lot to me.
1: Rodney Miller, executive director of the West Virginia Sheriff's Association, says they don't come any better.
3: If we can all meet the standard that Smokey set for us, we're going to be all right, because he's just flat good people.
1: Bellin was elected sheriff in 2024.
0: Meanwhile, a Putnam County Sheriff's deputy who also serves on the U.S. Marshal Task Force in southern West Virginia has been recognized with the Marshal Service's highest honor. Corporal Scott Lowther was recently named the U.S. Marshal Service Law Enforcement Officer of the Year. Lowther joined the Putnam County Sheriff's Office in 1998 and graduated from the West Virginia State Police Academy in 2016. He became a U.S. Marshal Service Task Force Officer in Southern District of West Virginia.
1: Police in Martinsburg say the police chief of Martinsburg says his city does not have flock cameras, nor does his department want them. Aaron Gibbons, in a recent appearance on Metro News affiliate WEPM Radio in Martinsburg, said those cameras that they do have are functional only for what they need, not for collecting data on everybody.
4: These cameras are for investigative purposes. We have zero interest in knowing the movement of everyday citizens moving around Martinsburg.
1: He reiterated, the Martinsburg Police Department has no interest in putting flock cameras in that city.
0: There will be several Labor Day events sponsored by Organized Labor today in West Virginia. The Labor Day Parade begins at 10 in Marmette in eastern Kanawha County. The annual UMWA picnic at Racine in Boone County begins at 11, and the Payton City Labor Day Parade begins at 1, followed by concerts, food, and fun.
1: President Donald Trump could soon sign a bill that cleared Congress last week that calls for a memorial for Medal of Honor recipients. It'll be named after West Virginia's own Herschel Woody Williams. His grandson, Brent Casey, says while Woody pushed for this, it was not about him.
5: The act and the bill, you know, bears his name, and he was, you know, responsible for the idea, but it's not about him. It's not for him, and that's not why he suggested it. It's for all of the Medal of Honor recipients.
1: And that bill was introduced by West Virginia U.S. Senator Jim Justice.
0: Tragedy heading into the long holiday weekend with a fire claiming a life in eastern Kanawha County. The blaze at a residence Friday night on Witcher Creek Road. One person was killed, two more injured.
1: A Marshall University alum who stars in the popular Netflix series Stranger Things is coming home. Joe Crest has been named as the Grand Marshal for this year's homecoming parade and activities at Marshall. Crest is a native of St. Albans and a 1986 Marshall graduate. He'll lead this year's homecoming parade on Friday, September the 25th at 6 p.m. The parade is set for a full week of homecoming activities, all with a 1980s mystery theme, much like Crest's Netflix show. Marshall will take on Garner Webb University that weekend in Huntington.
0: Meanwhile, another Marshall alum has lost his profile job in Hollywood. Sony Pictures announced Friday in a one-sentence statement that Jim Thornton has been fired as the announcer for Wheel of Fortune. The dismissal follows an incident aboard a flight from Charlotte to Los Angeles. A passenger reported to flight attendants she noticed disturbing images and language on Thornton's laptop during the flight involving children and provided pictures. Once landed, police detained and questioned Thornton, but he was not charged. His attorney explained the situation, saying Thornton is active in suicide prevention and typically works in chat rooms with those contemplating suicide. However, he said the link the woman saw was one sent him by mistake, which involves those thinking about pedophilia, and he did nothing wrong.
1: It's 6:52 now. 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
4: 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Rescuing an animal is only half the battle. 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
15: Mountaineer struggled in the second half, but came away with a win against Coastal Carolina in the opener. We'll talk about that in a moment.
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15: WVU dominated the first half and led Coastal Carolina 24-0 at the break. But Coastal Carolina outgained West Virginia 127-23 in the third quarter and 311-77 in the second half. Coastal got back in the game, but the Mountaineers held on to win it 31-24.
17: I know I'm happy to win. It's hard to win. I'm happy to win, but I'm not happy with the way we played football at times. And I don't think it's an effort thing, which is good, but there's some execution type of stuff that happens repeatedly that it shouldn't have happened. And I'm not going to go into all detail, but I'm like, what are we doing with this? And then I'm over there screaming on the sidelines that this particular thing the whole second half, and yet it still happened. So maybe I lost my voice. Maybe I'm mute. Maybe nobody hears me. Maybe everybody just clues me out. You know, I don't know. But anyway, you give them credit. I got a lot of respect for their staff. They got to get some good football player. That little quarterback, I told him after the game, Deuce played his tail off. He ran around all over the place and made a lot of plays for him.
15: Coastal Carolina's Deuce Bailey threw for 373 yards and three touchdowns. The Mountaineers ran the football well, 281 yards total, as Cam Cook and quarterback Michael Hawkins both went over 100 yards on the ground. And Hawkins was an efficient 11 of 14 throwing for 132 yards and a touchdown. West Virginia's defense, though, gashed by the Coastal Carolina passing game. The Mountaineers did come up with five sacks. With the Golden Blue Report, I'm Kyle Wiggs, Metro News Sports.
13: 6:58 on the morning news. Coming up in the next hour, we'll get the entertainment report for you. Also, we'll hear from former state senator and longtime UMWA member Mike Caputo, talking a little bit about Labor Day. He joins with UMWA President Brian Sanson, talking about concern about the lack of endorsements by lack of enforcement by MSHA. We'll hear more about that. And we've got more news, sports, and weather coming your way as well. No commentary today. The guys took the day off. They'll return with that tomorrow. But we've got plenty more to come. Stay with us. For Daniel Woods, I'm Chris Lawrence, and this is Metro News, the voice of West Virginia.

0: that, you know, Marshall, WVU, I want to see our smaller colleges. But I want to see the athletes be protected as well. They get preyed on by agents.
1: Oh, yeah.
0: So this bill does rein in the licensure of agents and what their cap can be. They can only it mirrors what they do in the NFL. It also spreads it so that sports, Olympic and women's sports, are going to be able to continue. It's not you're not going to be allowed to create a super. This is a big fear, I think, a super conference, which is what the SEC is already sort of leaning to. Huh, they don't like the bill. How about that? Yeah, and then it also you know, says you can pay your athletes. But you have to do it above board with transparency. And I think, and I've talked to Rich Rod and Tony Gibson about this. Football is obviously the big driver here. But it's time. It's just the wild, wild west. And somebody told me that LSU is going to try to play some pro players.
2: Pros, right?
1: A guy that was in, I believe, Eagles camp came back to LSU. Yep.
0: I mean, come on. Your time is done. Also, we do say you got 5 years to play five. You can only transfer one time. And so we're trying to rein in the this open portal issue, which is a pain. I mentioned in my speech, I guess the University of Michigan team has won the national championship. All five players had not even played for Michigan the year before. Well, you know, everybody wants to win, but is that about getting a good education for those students? And what were the average age on Indiana line was 25 or something?
2: I mean, call me Ward Cleaver.
0: So there's room for you. There's room for you.
1: All right. Yeah. All right.
2: Call me Ward Cleaver. It used to be about molding young men and young women, too, and an education.
0: I mean,
2: we've lost that completely.
0: Well, we're trying to rein that in, too. And also healthcare. One of the big criticisms have been that college athlete has been sort of a throwaway commodity. Okay, you're going to be my center. You, broke your ankle. It's not repairing correctly. Well, you're gone, and so's your scholarship. So we're going to protect all that, plus healthcare, lengthening the healthcare of those students to be able to follow those ones that unfortunately get hurt. So, you know, there has been, I think, the decision that they can be paid. We just have to do it right. Now I worry because the money's so big. And can we compete with that money here in West Virginia? Well, we can't compete with Texas and California and Florida, the big money. So we need to find the right way to give everybody an even playing field. It's very complicated.
1: That it is. U.S. Senator Shelley Moore, Capitol. Hey, thank you so much for the time. We always appreciate it.
0: Great.
1: I'm certain we'll be talking in the not-too-distant future here.
0: Yeah, that
1: up.
0: Bill's called Protect College Sports, and I am definitely an advocate for it. Yeah.
1: Senator, thanks so much. Appreciate it.
0: All right.
1: It.
0: Thank you all.
1: Take a break. Back to the Greenbrier in a moment. This is Talk Line from the West Virginia Chamber of Commerce Business Summit.
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6: Talk Line at the Greenbrier for the West Virginia Chamber of Commerce Annual Business Summit. Coming up top of the hour, we are scheduled to be joined by the other U.S. Senator for the great state of West Virginia. Senator Jim Justice will stop by. He spoke and addressed the chamber earlier this morning. Were you in the room when Senator Justice was speaking? We were running around, both keeping an eye on things.
7: In and out, yeah. I was chasing this big announcement today. So, what did he have to say?
6: It was a Jim Justice speech. Toby and Edith were mentioned a couple of times. He talked about going out and being aggressive and going and getting economic development and bringing it to West Virginia. He talked about some references to his time as governor. Mm-hmm. Remember those two terms. And let me tell you, the room, there was a nervous energy in the room, because I think some people were wondering, will he make any announcements? Could he make any announcements about his future? And there was a little bit of a wind-up.
7: And then
6: he said, y'all have a great day.
7: Yeah. Took him right to the edge of the cliff, didn't jump.
6: Let me tell you, there are a lot of people reading a lot into what he had to say this morning.
7: Including Politico, who has a piece this morning quoting anonymous sources, two of them, that says Justice is heavily considering a run, hasn't made up his mind, but, get it, is using this conference for exactly what you and I talked about yesterday, making the rounds among some of West Virginia's most influential, most powerful, and most resourced people to see if he would have the backing of this organization and those in it. That coming from Politico today.
6: He'll join us coming up at the top of the hour. Also going to talk to Antero Resources' Conrad Baston, going to join us in the second hour as well. Scott Raines coming up next. He will visit us after the news break. He's with Marshall Health Network. We'll find out what's happening down there. Boy, we are in a primo spot, by the way. Colonial Terrace, everybody's coming through here.
7: It's the club, man. It's the place to be. It really is.
6: Are we, Braden, charge a cover to get up the steps, would you? Hey, always be looking to make a buck, right?
7: Always be closing, brother.
6: All right. Scott Raines joining us next after the news break. We are live at the West Virginia Chamber of Commerce Annual Business Summit, 90th Annual Business Summit here at the Greenbrier. And we will return in just a moment. Boy, I thought I had the timing right. I was off by like 6 seconds. This is Talk Line on Metro News. Metro News is the voice of West Virginia.
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8: Community showing its love for Sheriff Donald Smokey Balin. Meals were served Sunday raising money for Balin in his battle against pancreatic cancer, and he said he feels the love of the community and gives it back.
9: People here in this county has taken me and taken me under their wing and everything, and
4: has done nothing but love me.
8: Beelen said he became the first black man elected sheriff in West Virginia when he won election in 2024. A Putnam County deputy who also serves as a U.S. Marshals Cuff Task Force has received the highest honor from the Marshal Service. Corporal Scott Lowther was recently recognized as the Marshal Service's Law Enforcement Officer of the Year. Martinsburg Police Chief Aaron Gibbons says they don't have flock cameras in his city and don't want them.
9: I just don't understand the association between the camera systems that we use and flock. A database that's particular to actually screening any individual that comes through town. That's not what our camera system is.
8: From the Metro News Anchor Desk, I'm Chris Lawrence.
10: Come on, Liam, let's go. 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
0: 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For over 20 years, this valley has had a watchdog it could count on. That's not a slogan. 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
3: They're just to our left over there chatting. What? Did somebody just say a deal to play football? What? Did I hear that? I'm kidding. Jeez, don't get that started. No, that is the low. That might be the lowest hanging fruit for news talk or sports talk radio in West Virginia. If there's nothing going on, that's always talk dangling about. Out there. I'm kidding. I have no idea what
4: is that
3: going to
4: be your
3: about.
4: Tuesday commentary?
3: Sources tell me. Anonymous sources tell me.
4: Quick, get a picture.
3: Could they? It's that thing. I'm just asking. Could they be talking about? Would like to hear that conversation. I wonder what those two are discussing. They're probably doing dinner plans.
4: Probably. Tony Stroud's over there. You know.
3: Oh, what? Tony's in the middle of it. Dinner's certainly got to be involved.
4: Yeah.
3: Coming up, I'm going to talk to Antero Resources' Conrad Bastin. He's going to join us coming up as we continue here at the West Virginia Chamber of Commerce Business Summit. Governor Morrissey going to be taking the stage, maybe? I think they're running a little bit behind. Before we clear today, we're expecting a couple of big announcements from the governor regarding economic development. Could involve power generation, could involve data centers.
4: Or both.
3: Or all the above. Again, he will be taking, I think he's last to speak for the morning session. He wraps things up here this morning before lunchtime. So, still a lot to get to as we continue on location at the West Virginia Chamber of Commerce's annual business summit at the Greenbrier Hotel. We'll talk with Antero Resources on the other side of the news break. Dave and TJ at the Greenbrier. This is Talkline on Metro News. Metro News, the voice of West Virginia. It's 11:30. Let's get a news update. 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
5: And did not resurface, according to witnesses. DNR divers were called in but could not get into the water until Sunday morning because of darkness. They recovered his body about 9 a.m. Sunday. The victim identified as Malik Ironrind of Baltimore, Maryland. He was 21. Organized labor has a number of its annual celebrations on this Labor Day around the state. In Boone County, the 88th annual UMWA Labor Day picnic at Racine starts this hour. And the annual Payton City Labor Day Parade is at 1 this afternoon. A class action lawsuit has been filed following the discovery of four hidden cameras in the girls' dressing areas of Brook County High School. A Wheeling law firm filed the suit Friday afternoon, naming the school's principal, Eric James, and the Brook County School Board. From the Metro News Anchor Desk, I'm Chris Lawrence.
6: Come on, Liam, let's go. 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Oh, come on, use your head! 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
7: There he goes again. 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
6: one voice has always been in your corner,
7: asking the hard questions, holding the line, and speaking the truth. That's what a watchdog does. That's what we do. WKKX, WVLY, The Dog. The Dog.
8: Product. So now not only do we have these resources that we're making and transitioning and bringing value to something, but we're producing data in West Virginia. I mean, it's a whole new market. It's a whole new segment. There's nothing to not be excited about.
9: And I think Brad Smith was talking about data centers a little bit ago when he was on stage. And I think this crowd is sold on their potential with the state, with economic development, with the growth of the state economy. But I also think this isn't the crowd you got to sell them to, that the real work will be getting into communities like Buffalo, getting into Berkeley County, getting into Wheeling, and talking to the people who are going to live next to these facilities, who, you know, are hearing things online, who just are concerned, want to get answers to their questions. Those are the people that really you got to get out and sell to. Not sell to, just be honest with them and show them the data. And show them, no pun intended there, show them what the potential is there. And I think ease some of the fears. I think there's been that information vacuum, and quite frankly, it's been filled with a lot of incorrect information or old information.
8: You're right. And people need to see how this can benefit them. And I think through some of these announcements, what you're going to see, and I understand people disagree with me on this, but I'll die on this hill. I truly believe, even for the average Joe in West Virginia, we talk about, my electric bill is so high. My electric bill is so high. I get it. The net of these investments will actually lower your electricity bill. I firmly believe that we will see that. We may not see it tomorrow. We may not see it in a year. But once some of this is online, new capacity, developers come in and they're willing to put more investment in than just what they need, I think people will see it in their bills.
9: Here's the other thing to take away from the day. Senator Justice has not made an official decision, but he is certainly, boy, if you want to read a lot into the comments he made both out speaking to the chamber and here with us, he says he hasn't made a decision, but boy, he seems very interested. Said he's considering coming back, running for governor. Said he's considering it, but he sounds like a guy to me that really would much rather come back home.
8: He talks, I agree, he talks about energy, energy, energy. He talks about the need that it's not going to come to you. He says you have to go out and get it. I asked him a point-blank question. I said, Senator, are you a better hunter than Governor Morrisey? He said, I'm not going to answer that, but then he went on to answer it. You can listen to the interview and judge for yourselves. That's his passion. That's what he sees as the way forward. He talked about you can't cut your way to prosperity. You have to grow your way there. So I think he is painting a very clear juxtaposition between himself and the governor. And if and when he decides to run, I think that's what you'll see more of if he undertakes a campaign.
9: And again, this is the perfect setting to speak with individuals, yeah. Gauge the interest, kind of get your ducks in a row, if you will.
8: Yeah.
9: And make that decision moving forward.
8: Look, Justice put it out on the stoop today. Now he's going to see if the cat licks it up, as I like to say. And what we'll be telling of that is what will be the feedback from the folks that are in that room? Mm-hmm. Will there be positive feedback? Are they willing to get on board and lend resources to a particular campaign that Justice may mount? Because let's face it, as we've said, Governor Morrisey, he knows how to raise the money. Mm-hmm. I mean, maybe better than anybody I've ever seen. Club for Growth says they're all in and they have deep pockets. So you got to figure out, is the money going to be there or not? And I think that's what Justice is doing.
9: I think the other question as we start to wrap up here, will other Republicans fall in line?
8: Yes.
9: Will there be others who are interested, still get in and possibly try to enter that primary race? Again, we're all playing hypotheticals here. Mm-hmm. Or will they go, all right, I'm out till some other day?
8: My gut tells me if it's Justice, it clears the field. It'll be Morrisey and Justice. That'll be your primary. If Justice elects not to run, then I think there is a much higher probability that you'll have more and more candidates get in. And frankly, if you're Patrick Morrisey, that's exactly what you want.
9: We haven't even got through this midterm election. We're already talking about 28. Mm-hmm. Oh, boy. We'll be back to the Greenbrier. We'll wrap things up from day two of the West Virginia Chamber of Commerce's annual business summit right after this. This is Talkline from the Greenbrier. Back in a moment.
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0: the John Kerry visit, which also included Warren McGraw's rant at the Racine Rant, as they called it. And that was such a wild Labor Day because that's one of my favorite stories about Jeff Jenkins. He spent the day there covering a lot of news that broke out of there. He finally was about to go home for the day and got a call, and he got the opportunity to interview Willie Nelson, who was in town for a rally here in town. And after a whole day, Jeff went down to the Riverfront Park here in Charleston and got to interview Willie Nelson.
1: That's right.
0: And it was late Labor Day evening, and it was three people. It was Willie Nelson, Jesse Jackson, and Jeff Jenkins on Willie's tour bus.
1: And that story will live forever.
0: That is the wildest three dudes I've ever seen at a table. Just them.
1: At least two of them.
0: Yeah.
1: And now we know why Jeff is enjoying the day off. All these years later. Chris, thanks. We're going to take a break. We're back in a minute.
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1: In Mercer County that claimed the life of a Bluefield State student. Natural Resources Police today say 21-year-old Malik Aaron Rind of Baltimore, Maryland, jumped off of Brush Creek Falls into the water below. According to witnesses, he bobbed up once but then went under and did not resurface. DNR divers recovered his body Sunday morning about 9 o'clock. Aaron Rind was on a school-sanctioned outing with other Bluefield State students when it occurred. Bluefield State issued a statement of condolence to his family and friends and has provided counselors for anyone needing them. A Wheeling law firm has filed a class-action lawsuit over hidden cameras discovered in the girls' dressing facilities at Brook High School. The Fitzsimmons law firm filed that suit Friday afternoon, naming the Brook High School principal, Eric James, and the Brook County Board of Education. James is in jail and faces additional charges tied to the discovery. From the Metro News Anchor Desk, I'm Chris Lawrence.
2: 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Get open! 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Oh, come on, use your head. 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
1: Welcome back to Metro News Midday on this Labor Day Monday. On Friday, we introduced you to the first black sheriff in the state of West Virginia. His name is Sheriff Donald Beelen. He goes by Smokey. He's battling stage 4 pancreatic cancer. A powerful speaker, powerful man in the community, showed up in a powerful way for him this weekend at that fundraiser that we told you about. Rodney Miller is the executive director of the West Virginia Sheriff's Association, and he's back with us today on Metro News Midday. We're glad you're here.
2: Thanks for having me.
1: You were so moved by that turnout this weekend in Gilmer County. Tell us a little bit about it.
2: It was outstanding. I really don't have the capability of coming up the words with what we saw there. I know that they were preparing 1,000 meals to be pushed out of there, but there was extra food brought in. They ran out the desserts. And Dave can appreciate this when I say it. It was good church food. It was one of those days that that really validates what we're doing.
1: Yeah.
2: That might be the best way to put it. I mean, it was overwhelming.
3: And you even had folks that came up, because he told us a story on the show the other day that the time he spent in North Carolina, he even had people from down there that showed up for this, former coworkers down there in North Carolina.
2: Yeah, there were several. I can think of probably about 10 counties represented across West Virginia, Monroe, North Carolina, Union County, North Carolina, State Police here. Different organizations that showed up in addition to fire, EMS. The turnout was fantastic. In support of a guy that has dedicated his life to public service. I mean, it a great defining point of public service is the sheriff of Gilmer County.
1: What is it that makes Smokey so unique, Rodney?
2: Well, I think there's a little bit of a difference in his thought process that we all see the sometimes ugly necessity of the political process of the elections and people getting elected. But once he's there, once he gets there, and I think he referenced this multiple times on Friday. I heard him mention it again yesterday. He didn't look for that job. He was kind of anointed into it, if you will.
1: Mm-hmm.
2: And he just wants to do the right thing. I mean, it's very clear. He wants to do the right thing. And sometimes, unfortunately, whether it's validated or not, folks that are put into positions of authority and political type situations aren't doing that. But he truly wants to do the right thing. Very evident from listening to the people around him in Gilmer County, all the supporters that came out. It was a good one.
1: Yeah, and he holds the distinction, and he said it, being the first black sheriff in the state of West Virginia. And I said, is that something that he wanted to talk about, or does he want to talk about? And he does, because he wants us to be colorblind.
2: Yes, absolutely. And we had that conversation. We had the conversation yesterday about the interview on Friday. And he circled back around. And, I mean, there's no deviation from that. He's clear about who he is, what he stands for, what he supports, what he's against. And again, I hate to keep beating it, but he just wants to do the right thing by the people that put him there. He's very appreciative. It's clear that he's blessed to have been chosen by the people of his area to be placed in that position of trust, position of authority, to be that public servant, to be that protector for citizens of Gilmer County, and he takes it very, very serious.
1: Yeah.
3: Rodney Miller, president of the West Virginia Sheriff's Association. We appreciate you being here and keep us an update, and we'll have to have you or Smokey back on again, because I'd love to get a further update on his condition now and how he battles this illness. We appreciate you being here.
1: And more on how people can help donate, because
3: yes.
1: I know that was something
3: you guys were still
1: working through, Rodney. So if you have any updates on that, let us know, and we'll be sure to pass it along to everybody.
2: everything should be on our West Virginia Sheriff's Association Facebook page, the GoFundMe account, links and things like that.
1: So, wonderful.
2: And thank you guys for working on a Labor Day.
3: Okay.
1: Oh, it's our honor.
2: Giving us this outlet. All thank right. you very much.
3: All right, Rodney, we'll talk soon back after this.
0: We'll be right back. This is Metro News Midday. Metro News, the voice of West Virginia.
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1: 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Stephanie Pauley, Ryan Nicholson, our producers today. We are back right after this.
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3: From ABC News, I'm Chuck Severton. Few lonely highways today. Today is expected to be one of the busiest travel days in the skies. The TSA expecting to screen nearly 2.7 million air passengers. FlightAware.com shows the vast majority of planes taking off on time so far. For those driving, it's more expensive. The national average price of a gallon of regular-grade gasoline, $4.15. ABC's Gio Benitez.
4: Road trips to national parks, they're extremely popular right now. In fact, a huge number of people have rented cars in cities like Denver and Las Vegas to drive to those parks. Now, you're going to hit some of the worst traffic today just about everywhere, especially between 2 and 5 p.m. But in places like Atlanta and Seattle, some of the worst congestion will be later tonight after 7 p.m., so keep that in mind. Your best bet is to get on the road before noon.
3: Miami, where an Amazon cargo plane overran a runway yesterday, is showing the highest number of flight disruptions. At least five people were killed, five others injured. Federal safety investigators expected to update today. In anticipation of Hurricane Lowell today, Hawaii has declared a state of emergency, telling people to stay off the roads. ABC News forecaster Samara Theodore.
5: This is what's anticipated. A ton of rain, which could be detrimental. Locally, we could see up to 14 inches of rain. That's over a foot of rain. This is Lowell in all of its magnitude. This is a strong storm. Remember, we saw it historically reach Category 5 status. It has weakened since then, so that's good news, but it's still packing quite the punch.
3: New air attacks over the weekend, ramping up tensions between the U.S. and Iran. ABC's Jay O'Brien.
6: Just days after Vice President J.D. Vance insisted the U.S. was not at war with Iran, the U.S. and Iran intensifying strikes over the weekend. The U.S. saying that it permanently disabled two Iranian-linked oil tankers and completely destroyed a third. A retaliation, it says, for Iran firing ballistic missiles at U.S. naval vessels.
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3: With kids preparing to go back to class this fall, the American Academy of Pediatrics reminds parents of their updated screen time guidelines for kids and young adults. Dr. Tiffany Munzer, Clinical Assistant Professor, Pediatrics, University of Michigan.
8: It's not just about the screen time. It's about how can we find high-quality digital media. It's about how we're using it together and learning from it. And then it's also about the digital designs that may or may not align with children's well-being and development.
3: A royal status report.
9: King Charles has authorized the release of a letter clarifying that Prince Harry and his wife Meghan, while still the Duke and Duchess of Sussex, will remain what they have been since they left the UK, non-working royals. That means they will not be allowed to use the titles His or Her Royal Highness. It means their charity work will be carried out in a private capacity. They will not be speaking on behalf of the King or Buckingham Palace. It also means any security issues the couple have been worried about will be their responsibility. The letter goes on to state the King authorized its release to help avoid confusion about Harry and Meghan's status. Sherry Preston, ABC News.
3: There's a parenting debate about childhood independence after a mom in Williamsburg, Virginia, got into legal trouble for letting her five-year-old go out for a walk by himself. A security guard brought him back to his house about half a mile away. The mom says she felt he was safe because he's familiar with the area. Chuck Sievertson, ABC News.
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0: 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It is 2:26 on a Labor Day Monday afternoon. 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
3: 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The last time he had me in was Black Friday, the day after the Thanksgiving holiday. 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
2: Good job. All right. That's a nice thing.
0: We didn't have the Labor Day telethon, so we thought we'll just bring you two in.
3: That's it. So Bob, you come out of Southern Illinois University, 1967. You had lived in California, Florida, Washington, D.C. You get exposed to West Virginia elections, particularly Southern West Virginia elections. What did you learn from there they didn't teach you in college?
2: Everything. The first election, Boz Johnson sent me to cover, 68 primary, and I went down to a town called Dingus, Mingo County.
3: Pronounced locally Dangus, but...
2: Sorry. But in any event, best known as the town where Blaze Starr, who was then Fannie Mae Fleming, lived. But in any event, there's a nice new concrete and brick school there. Next to the concrete and brick school, a little wooden shack and mom-and-pop store. Guess where they voted? Mom-and-pop store.
0: Oh, yeah.
2: Because they could prop the window open.
0: Mm-hmm.
2: Openly, in front of my little Bell & Howell camera, the local guy is handing out the half pints and $5.

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0: West Virginia Metro News, I'm Chris Lawrence. We now know a little more about that incident in Mercer County that claimed the life of a Bluefield State student. Natural Resources Police today say 21-year-old Malik Aaron Rind of Baltimore, Maryland, jumped off of Brush Creek Falls into the water below. According to witnesses, he bobbed up once but then went under and did not resurface. DNR divers recovered his body Sunday morning about 9 o'clock. Aaron Rind was on a school-sanctioned outing with other Bluefield State students when it occurred. Bluefield State issued a statement of condolence to his family and friends and has provided counselors for anyone needing them. A Wheeling law firm has filed a class action lawsuit over hidden cameras discovered in the girls' dressing facilities at Brook High School. The Fitzsimmons law firm filed that suit Friday afternoon, naming the Brook High School principal, Eric James, and the Brook County Board of Education. James is in jail and faces additional charges tied to the discovery. From the Metro News Anchor Desk, I'm Chris Lawrence.
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6: That's what Liam wants.
5: That's what we all want.
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1: 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Tony the Tailor, Virginia Street in Charleston. 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And Speedy Bevins and Bob Brunner in the studio with me today. And with this being Labor Day, thought it might be interesting to go back and look back at one of the more shocking events that happened in the labor movement. It was in 1969 that then UMWA President Jacques Yablonski, his wife...
2: Candidate.
1: I've said president like twice, right? I'm sorry. I apologize for that. Candidate for president of the United Mine Workers, Jacques Yablonski, his wife and his daughter, who was an adult, were murdered in their home. We'll get to that in a moment, Speedy.
2: All right, so what got this topic started was when Dave said, hey, can you come in on Labor Day and you want to talk about something, just pick a topic. And I remember Labor Day 1969, Jacques Yablonski held a rally at the Logan High School football stadium. You were there covering it, sir.
3: Yeah, as a matter of fact, I got there for the end of it because I was covering the Labor Day rally in Racine, which is the UMW rally, which is, you know, where all the Tony Boyle people were, and I figured I should give Jacques Yablonski 30 seconds. And by the time I got there, I realized, what were there, 80 people?
2: Mm-hmm. Yeah, it was not that well attended.
3: In Racine, for example, there were like 5,000.
1: Yeah.
3: Okay, and it was... It was kind of sad, but the best thing I remember about Jacques Yablonski that day, eyebrows.
1: Yeah.
3: The man had eyebrows that started north of his forehead and ended up south of his cheeks. I mean, those were eyebrows beyond all recognition.
2: So the backstory is Yablonski had been a district leader with UMWA. Tony Boyle came into the presidency of the UMWA in 1963, and he saw early on that Yablonski could be a challenger to him, so he had him removed from that district position. Yablonski decides to run for the UMWA presidency in 1969. There is a meeting at UMWA headquarters in Washington in June to where there is a shouting match, an intense shouting match between Tony Boyle and Jacques Yablonski. And according to those who were there, after Yablonski leaves, Tony Boyle said, that guy is going to murder us. We can't let him.
3: I didn't know about that. As a reporter, Jacques Yablonski was a minor candidate. It wasn't a big story. Everybody knew Tony Boyle was going to win by, a landslide. He didn't even have much support in West Virginia because he was a Pennsylvania
2: guy. Western Pennsylvania, yeah.
3: The thing that really chilled me to my bones was that a week before he was murdered, he was in Charleston and asked to be on that issue. Well, we're talking around Christmas time here, so this is like nobody wants to talk politics that time of year. So I said, sure. We had a half-hour show called At Issue. And Jacques Yablonski sat across from me in that program, and he said, Tony Boyle has a group of thugs, and they're after me. Now, I thought this is the kind of thing a losing candidate mm-hmm. says about...
1: Hyperbolically, maybe, yeah.
3: Because, Charlotte Pritt, remember, said Caperton had thugs after her when I worked for Caperton. So I was taking this with a big grain of salt. Turns out he was right. They were after him. They were following him. They followed him back to his... And literally 5 days after he appeared on At Issue, he was slain. His wife was slain. His daughter was slain. And these were thugs that ultimately Tony Boyle was convicted for being the leader of that group. If the election had gone on, Boyle would have won by 80%.
1: Yeah.
2: Well, the election did happen in mid-December. And we'll back up now. It's November. Tony Boyle has 100,000 ballots printed up to stuff the ballot box for his reelection. And you're right. He didn't need to do that, but he had a cohort by the name, see if you remember this, Albert Pass. Mm-hmm. You remember the name Albert Pass?
3: Vaguely.
2: Albert Pass is the one who really set up the execution. But in November, he actually told Tony Boyle, hey, here are going to be the totals from Western Pennsylvania.
3: Why bother?
2: And they were right on target. Yeah. So... Tony Boyle did not want to have Yablonsky slain before the election. He thought that would be just too much of a red flag.
3: But Yablonsky had something on Boyle which was going to send him to prison after the election.
2: I'm not aware of this. Please.
3: That, well, that was the only explanation we could come up with, because it was fascinating to me, because back before the day when we were really good about saving things, we had one little leftover piece of tape from that 30-minute program, and the FBI came in, didn't ask me anything. They just took it. Mm-hmm. And the FBI was on that case quick. And, you know, first of all, they got the guys in the car, and then second of all, they blabbed on Boyle, and they got Boyle. But apparently Boyle was afraid, or somebody representing Boyle was afraid, that Yablonsky was going to smear Boyle bad enough to put him in prison after the election.
2: All right, so the election is held in mid-December. Boyle wins easily, maybe not as much as what an existing UMWA president would buy. Immediately, Yablonsky gets the NLRB, says, you guys got to investigate. He tried to get the FBI to investigate it. And at that point, no one seemed to be interested.
3: Right.
2: The process was set up. Tony Boyle embezzled $20,000 from the union. He got Albert Pass to hire three guys to execute Yablonsky, his wife, and daughter.
3: And that
2: one of the guys, the lead assassin, was the son-in-law of Albert Pass.
3: Wow. Hiring your own kid to do an assassination.
2: Your son-in-law. Right. He hired the son-in-law to execute him. So as they are now shot to death, December 31st, 1969, 5 days later, their son Chip Yablonsky finds the bodies.
1: It was 5 days.
2: Yeah. 5 days.
1: My research.
3: Because they lived in rural western Pennsylvania, and nobody went out to, because nobody missed them until the Christmas gifts didn't show up.
1: Yeah, pretty much.
2: And so now the FBI is all over this. And it doesn't take them very long to find out who the lead assassin was. It was a guy, his last name was Gilly. He was married to Albert Pass's daughter. And one of the key elements in breaking the case was that the three assassins had cased the joint several times. And investigators found an Ohio license plate number written down by the bedroom nightstand of Yablonsky, because he kept seeing this car come around.
3: Well,
2: that's... And he wrote down the license plate number, and that's what cracked the case. So Gilly gets arrested immediately. You know, he's singing like the canary. But in the meantime, his wife tells the FBI, you need to look at my dad.
3: Wow.
2: I bet you he's involved with this. And so Albert Pass then gets arrested.
3: Wow.
2: And then it all goes back to Tony Boyle. Mm. Now, in the meantime, the NLRB threw that December 1969 election out. There's another election held in December of 1972. And this time,
3: Arnold Miller.
2: Arnold Miller, mm-hmm. who was leading the crusade for black lung benefits.
3: And Dave, Miners for Democracy.
2: Mm-hmm. Yeah. You had a guest on in the 1 o'clock hour talking about black lung. Tony Boyle was not a strong advocate for black lung. There's some thought that he was too cozy with the coal companies.
3: And I think there was widespread belief he was corrupt. I really do. I, even though they hadn't proven it yet, everybody kind of assumed.
1: All right. We'll leave it there because we got to take a break. 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We'll continue in just a moment. Stay with us.
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2: As we continue to talk about that 1969 UMWA election and the tragedy that resulted from it, let's go back to 1968, because one of the criticisms of Tony Boyle was that he was too cozy with the coal companies. So, Bob, you covered Farmington Mine in 1968, 75... people at the 78 people, yeah, killed in that. Boyle did not openly criticize the company. he did not meet with the widows.
3: Yeah, yeah. I was there for a couple of days, and as I said, the thing that hit me hardest as a young reporter, the only reason I was there was because Charlie Ryan was our big star at Channel 3 at the time, and the general manager didn't want Charlie off the set because we were in a rating period, so they sent the rookie reporter nobody cared about up to cover the Farmington mine disaster. Boy, did it make Charlie mad, and I don't think he's ever quite forgiven me for that. but in any event, the stone faces on the people. They'd lost their relatives. They'd lost their husbands. They'd lost their nephews, their daughters, and they were just, yeah, it happened.
1: It's almost like you told me once, Bob, that it was almost like they were expecting it to happen. Yeah. It was just a matter of time. Yeah. Almost like Buffalo Creek was to a lot of people.
2: Yeah. Indeed. All right, so Tony Boyle then gets indicted for the murders of Yablonskis. The case is tried. He is convicted in 1974.
1: Wow.
2: The case is thrown out in 1977 and overturned on a legal technicality. He is then retried again in 1978.
3: Wow.
2: And he died in prison in 1985.
3: Wow.
2: And I was not aware that there are numerous documentaries about this. You know, my
3: nor I.
2: My question is, where has Netflix been on this story?
1: Yeah. I mean, yeah, there are, because if you simply, you know, you go on YouTube, you Google it or whatever, there are various things. There were a movie, as I was reading earlier, a movie that starred Charles Bronson was loosely based on this whole thing.
3: Wow.
1: I mean, it's out there. Hey, Bob, I got a text here for you. It says, I bought a book, I believe, written by Bob several... hold on. I bought a book, I believe, written by Bob several years ago that had a personal note to his parents, and I still have it. If Bob wants it, let me know.
3: Thank you very much. I'm happy for you to keep it. There are more than a few of those books out there. Thank you very much, people, for buying most of them. But that was my life work.
1: Had a personal note to your parents in it.
3: Who knows? How did they get it? My parents probably threw it away.
1: It ended up at a thrift store somewhere.
2: Yeah. All right. So 2 minutes ago, I'm going to put you on the spot here. You covered so many stories here. Silver Bridge in 67, Farmington in 68, the Marshall plane crash, Buffalo Creek. It goes on and on. What was the one you remember the most?
3: Buffalo Creek Hollow, because it was we were unable to show people the story. What we saw was a beach. And if you had told, you tell people on the air, there used to be 150 homes up this hollow. There used to be people, and all they saw in front of them was a beach. And that was so frustrating. And, of course, Archmore shut that place down.
1: Yeah. And those of us that are from Logan County, I was two at the time, but I'm fully aware of it, because people, it was two schools of thought. I guess anytime there's a tragedy, guys, it's like there's those that say, we just want to keep banging the drum. And other people, like my grandparents, because they lost so many coworkers, and they didn't want, when I was a kid, I asked 10,000 questions. They said, we don't talk about it. We don't talk about it.
2: Was there a story that just emotionally grabbed you, like the Marshall plane crash, perhaps, because you were so, you were stationed in Huntington?
3: The Marshall plane crash was dark. It was cold. It was spitting snow, and there were body parts in trees. And that was my vague memory of Marshall. But Buffalo Creek Hollow, I was there holding out a microphone, and people were saying, I can't find my husband, I can't find my daughter, and all I could show them on TV was a beach.
1: Yeah. All right. Guys, it's been fun. I mean, it's a big, tragic story, but we had some, you know, interesting to tell it. Fun, probably not the right
3: word. Great to talk about Jock Yablonski. What a man.
1: Well, hang out with us here 1 second. We will take a break. Another broadcasting legend. Look at him. He's on the other side of the glass. It's Dave Weekly.
3: My hero.
1: Yeah. And we'll be back right after this.
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0: approved excursion at Rush Creek Falls in Mercer County. That student died, got the name today. And then we got a class action lawsuit in Brooke County over those hidden cameras that were found in those changing rooms. So we got that going on. Green Power Motor executives ordered to appear in court in Kanawha County this week over the moving of their assets. So we got news going on in the newsroom, and you can read it all at WVMetroNews.com.
1: Hey, I'm sure all those stories are great. But the thing that got my attention when I went to the website first was this unbelievable photo of Woody Williams just living his best life, wearing his Medal of Honor medal. And, I mean, he just played that bad boy right out to the end. What a life.
0: Absolutely.
1: What a life.
0: And his name could be on a National Medal of Honor monument in Washington, D.C. It's just awaiting President Trump's signature.
1: There you go. So that story, Chris Lawrence did it, and it's at the website. Woody Williams' grandson thrilled about the possibility of a mall monument. That's a good read. Jack, thank you.
0: Thank you.
1: And thanks for agreeing with me. I do appreciate that.
0: Of course.
1: More than you know. Let's take a quick break. We're coming back with more in a moment.
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1: West Virginia Metro News. I'm Jack Carlson. A Bluefield State student is dead after a swimming accident. 21-year-old Baltimore native Malik Anrind drowned while swimming at Brush Creek Falls on Saturday. The student was on a school-sanctioned trip to Camp Creek State Park with several other students. Anrind went underwater and never resurfaced. The state DNR found his body Sunday morning. There's now a lawsuit in Brook County over hidden cameras found in girls' changing areas at school. Brook High School principal Eric James is already behind bars and charged with planting the cameras. James and the Brook County Board of Education are named in this new lawsuit. The lawsuit alleges that the board didn't properly supervise and safeguard the school. Martinsburg Police Chief Aaron Gibbons says there aren't any flock camera systems in the city. The controversial artificial intelligence cameras have been a hot-button topic in the state. You can read more at WVMetroNews.com. From the Metro News Anchor Desk, I'm Jack Carlson.
2: It's about pride. 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

0: Welcome back to a Labor Day edition of Metro News Hotline. Time to start the week with a segment that puts the spotlight on the best and the worst of the weekend. We stole the title from one of our favorite movies, The Good, the Bad, and the Ugly. I've got my list. Coop has his. We have not seen each other's list. Let's begin. Coop, what is your good?
1: My good is Mexican strongman Raul Flores shattered the world deadlift record this past weekend. You want to guess how much the deadlift record is? Any idea?
0: 700 pounds?
1: Uh-huh. His record, 1,126 pounds he deadlifted.
0: Oh, man. That's nuts.
1: That's nuts. So that's my good.
0: My good is the fact that the NFL is back this week, baby. Wednesday night, we have our first game of the year. And by the way, for those of you in our Hotline Listener Fantasy Football League, our draft is tomorrow night at 7:30. Don't miss it. What is your bad?
1: My bad has to be the second half from West Virginia's offense and Marshall's entire offense.
0: Yeah, it's pretty
1: bad. That would be my bad.
0: My bad. Did you hear about this story at the U.S. Open where the Williams sisters, Venus and Serena, lost and then blew off the media
1: on Friday night?
0: You know, there's a whole bunch of athletes, tennis athletes, who have never done that. They've never blown off the media. The Williams sisters have done this at least 20 times.
1: That's amazing.
0: Serena lost and went right out of the stadium to a waiting car and into the night, left Venus behind. And the U.S. Open, which had the right to penalize them, did not. That's my bad. The Williams sisters losing and then being bad sports and leaving the stadium.
1: Agreed there, unfortunately. I'm fans, but that's bad.
0: Yeah, that was a bad one. What's your ugly?
1: My ugly has to be MLB umpire Doug Eddings losing his mind yesterday about Cardinal rookie Ansel Rincon just wearing his hat a little cockeyed. It was really strange. Bad look for the ump, to be honest with you.
0: Yeah, that was kind of crazy. My ugly, Matsui of the Bears died this weekend. Did
1: Matt
0: you see
1: Matsui?
0: Matsui.
1: Oh, man.
0: 68 years old. He was the guy, the fullback on those great Bears teams in the 80s. He would, like, plow into the hole, and then Walter Payton would go right through
1: behind him. Chris Berman would iconize him,
0: They were very good friends, Suey and Payton. Payton was the godfather for Suey's youngest, Scott. He's passed away at the age of 68. I tell you what, he was easy to root for. And I'm not even a Bears fan. Matt Suey's passed away at the age of 68. All right, let's take a quick break. We're coming back to wrap the hour in a moment.
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0: All right, folks. Unlike a lot of other shows, we are all the way live on this Labor Day. All the way live on this Labor Day. We'll take a break for news at the top of the hour. When we come back, we'll reset our question of the day about the anniversary of the first day on the air for ESPN. And we'll be joined by Chef Paul Smith as well. We got a question about food, food prep, the restaurant business in West Virginia. Send them in. Text them in. 304-TALK 304. 304-8255-304. One of the topics today, pizza crust. 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
2: From ABC News, I'm Chuck Severson. A woman in Will County, Illinois, said to be very interested in the Lindsay Clancy murder case, is soon expected to face a judge to hear charges in the death of her own toddler. ABC News legal contributor Brian Buckmeyer.
3: Going forward, it's all about precedent. What facts and what information could either make this similar or different to the Lindsay Clancy case? Are we going to see months and months of her attempting to try to get services and help from different providers? Are we going to see any type of diagnoses of any similar that we saw from Lindsay Clancy?
2: Granted an earlier parole board hearing, the Menendez brothers imprisoned in California for the 1989 killings of their parents. The board moving the hearing up from 2028 to this coming March 2027. In Los Angeles, ABC's Alex Stone.
4: At their last hearing, the parole board found the brothers not suitable for parole because of violations they've had in prison, including illegal smuggled-in cell phones, and Eric had been linked to a prison gang years ago and a tax fraud case.
2: New threats between the U.S. and Iran after trading weekend missile attacks, each now promising that their retaliation attacks will not be in proportion, that they'll increase the severity. Ohio police investigating a man they say lunged at the Democratic candidate for governor, Dr. Amy Acton, during a campaign event over the weekend. Acton running against Republican Vivek Ramaswamy, who today, at a campaign event, condemned the incident.
5: Political violence has no place in America, period. Full stop. The threat of political violence has no place in America, full stop. I don't care what party you are, I don't care what your partisan beliefs are, that's a hard line.
2: Up to 14 inches of rain forecast for Hawaii as Hurricane Lowell passes by to the west of the islands, the closest approach, now looking to be early tomorrow. Already tropical storm conditions are being felt on Kauai. Experts say the heaviest holiday traffic today in most places will be 2 to 5 p.m. You're listening to ABC News.
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2: The family of a girl killed allegedly by a rising music star is speaking out, urging the death penalty. Today would have been Celeste Rivas Hernandez's 16th birthday. Her decomposed body was found in the trunk of a car last year owned by David Burke, the singer known as David. He's pleaded not guilty. The two had allegedly been having an illegal sexual relationship, as Burke is an adult. Former Assad area government in Syria was building a nuclear reactor designed for possible use in nuke weapons, says the International Atomic Energy Agency. There's a flap about New York City's new mayor attending the city's 9/11 remembrance ceremony at the World Trade Center later this week. ABC's Jaisha Patel.
10: Mayor Mamdani says he will be in attendance. He'll be the first Muslim mayor to do so. And almost every mayor before him has attended this ceremony. Family members who lost loved ones on 9/11 have started an online petition, which has nearly 100,000 signatures, calling for Mayor Mamdani to not attend the remembrance ceremony Friday. Former Governor George Pataki has come out and said the same. And yesterday, former Mayor Rudy Giuliani made baseless claims that Mayor Mamdani doesn't believe 9/11 was a terrorist attack. So some are calling Giuliani's comments anti-Muslim.
2: A 17-minute film, Flesh Impact, had its world premiere today at the Venice Film Festival. 93-year-old Ellen Burstyn plays Marilyn Monroe at 100. Burstyn also received a Lifetime Achievement Award. Chuck Sievertson, ABC News.
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13: Hello, everyone. From the Watchdog, I'm Darnell Foster. With a look at your local weather forecast for your Thursday, sunshine, clouds, scattered shower and thunderstorms likely in the morning, daytime high near 88. The overnight low of 70 degrees under partly to mostly cloudy skies, partly to mostly sunny for your Friday, temperatures in the mid-80s. Have yourself a great day, everyone, from the Watchdog. I'm Darnell Foster.
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2: What is happening to me?
3: Once again, Spider-Man Brand New Day topped the weekend box office. The Marvel movie is expected to rake in over $23 million over the extended holiday weekend. Brand New Day has spent six consecutive weeks atop the box office, the first time a movie's done that since 2022's Avatar: The Way of Water.
2: I want you to choose me.
3: In second place, another familiar name from earlier this

0: Summer, Christopher Nolan's The Odyssey collecting another $17 million.
1: So, what is up, Doc?
0: And the Looney Tunes adventure Coyote vs. Acme is expected to take in $14.5 million. Rentrak estimates movie theaters made $4.73 billion in ticket sales between May and early September. And happy birthday to Gracie Abrams. The That's So True singer turns 28 today. Mike Dubusky, ABC News.
2: Mike, thank you. We'll take a break for local news right now. 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

0: 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Kenan Cummings is going to join me from WVSports.com here in just a sec. Talk a little bit about some of the snap counts from West Virginia's players in the win over Coastal Carolina on Saturday, and the breaking news about an added WVU player to the roster today. We assume. Details to come. Question of the day. ESPN launched 47 years ago today on September 7th, 1979. 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What is your all-time favorite ESPN memory, iconic catchphrase, or show that you grew up watching on the channel? Text your answers in 304-TALK 304, 304-8255 304. I'm on Exit Weekly, WEEKLEY. John in Martinsburg with a great text. Dave, PTI, Around the Horn, and the Y2K ad that ended with Charlie Steiner. Coop, you remember the one with Charlie Steiner where he tied his tie around his head and said, follow me to freedom. That was pretty good stuff. John, that's a good one. All right. Kenan Cummings joins me now from WVSports.com. Kenan, how you doing today?
1: I'm doing well, Dave. How about yourself?
0: I'm doing fine. Hey, before we get into the snap counts and the questions that I have about that, what's your take on Ja'Cory Thomas from the Georgia Bulldogs coming to the WVU secondary? How soon do you think he can play? What's your reaction to this story today?
1: Yeah, I think it's an interesting one. West Virginia's kind of diving and wading into the waters that it seems like everybody else in college football is doing now, getting some guys that – was with a rookie camp with the Panthers. He has a lot of experience, and he's played in 45 games at Georgia. He started 8 games last year. He's played a lot of different positions, played free safety, strong safety, some nickel. So I think he's a guy that, if you can add him, if you have a spot at this stage of the game, you can get him on your team, it's going to help. As far as when he'll play, I think he'll have to go through the acclimation period. Maybe as soon as this weekend, but probably by Virginia, I would imagine. You're going to have to get up to speed, that kind of thing. But I think that overall, there's not a lot of risk for West Virginia. I think it's a good veteran at a position where, you can always need some more help in the secondary.
0: Yeah, I agree with that. And here's a situation also, if you're thinking, well, wait a minute, the roster's already set. There were a couple of open spots on this roster in case of a situation like this, correct?
1: Yes, I asked Rich that quite a bit, throughout, fall camp and the spring, where they were at currently. He said they had one or two left, and I think that this is a good way to use it. I don't think there's really a lot of bad, bringing in an experienced guy at this stage of the game, because West Virginia needs help. You can always use help at safety. And his versatility is going to open up some pathways, too. He's a guy that could play potentially 3 different positions, depending on where they want to slot him.
0: All right, let's talk a little bit about the official snap counts that came out for West Virginia's win over Coastal Carolina, where, Michael Hawkins got the start at quarterback. He took all 76 snaps. It's funny, too, because when you take a look at the snaps that the Mountaineers had in this particular game, they were right on track for maybe 90 snaps in this game. And then in the second half, they really didn't get that many snaps. 46, so the 76 snaps West Virginia got came in the first half. Did you see enough of Michael Hawkins to have an opinion?
1: In some ways, yes, and in some ways, no. I think that you saw the athleticism. You saw the explosion. He's obviously very, very dynamic running the football. It looks like he's kind of shot out of a rocket sometimes when he takes off. Very reminiscent of what you want to see at that quarterback position in Rich's offense. So you saw all that stuff. You didn't really see him throw vertically very much. I think that could have been by design. I think in the second half, they were determined to run the football, whether Coastal Carolina jumped out of the box or not. So I think that you want to see some more of that. But you did see him make some pretty good throws on third down. There was a sequence that really impressed me right before the 49-yard touchdown pass to Armani Weaver, where on 2 third downs, consecutive third downs, he was able to kind of just fire the ball in there and place it pretty much where his receiver could make a play and pick up first down. So I saw some encouraging things. I want to see some more. Obviously, it's only going to get tougher for West Virginia once they get into the meat of the schedule, but definitely some encouraging things to build on for Mike Hawkins.
0: So Cook ran the ball 30 times and Hawkins ran the ball 20 times. That's kind of a mind-bending 50 carries between those two guys. Yes. Do you think as we go through the season that might be the norm, not so much for Cook, but that Hawkins might get as many as 20 carries a game?
1: I think he's going to carry the football. How much, I think that'll really depend. But they're going to use the quarterback. They're going to play with 11. That's really what Rich wants to do. He's got the guy to do it. You know, he looked to hold up pretty well, you know, in the first game, took some hits, but really just kept churning. So I think you're going to see him carry the ball quite a bit. It would be – I don't know if you're going to see 20 times. I don't know if that's going to be possible, but I definitely think somewhere in that 10 to 15 a game.
0: Yeah, Saturday in the game, Hawkins only threw 5 passes after halftime for 19 yards. I think I would have liked to have seen him – get back in the pocket and maybe throw the ball a little bit more. His numbers throwing the ball were fine, but I'm just not ready to really give the guy his flowers as, you know, a great quarterback when you throw for 130 yards in a game.
1: Yeah, it's really tough. That's kind of my concern. You know, I don't want to call it a concern. That's not fair. But that's the thing I really want to see moving forward. I think if you ask Rich, honestly, and he kind of addressed this, you know, after the game, he would have liked to play some more players on offense too. Yeah, that was a closer game than maybe they wanted, but sometimes that's the nature of those things. They were able to get the win, but that's what I want to see. I want to see Mike throw the ball. I want to see them be able to kind of use these receivers we've heard a lot about. You know, you saw glimpses at times. You know, DJ Epps made a nice catch. Jaden Bray made another nice catch. Of course, I mentioned Amari Weaver, but you want to see him kind of use these guys and really open things up a little bit and not necessarily run the ball so much, being determined to run the football.
0: And we talked a little bit about Cook, and he was as good as advertised, had a long touchdown run, made defenders miss, seems durable. He's as good as advertised. I think Amari Latimer, we're going to see a lot more of him against Tennessee Martin this week, or at least I hope that we do.
1: Yeah, I was impressed with him. You know, he only carried the ball 6 times, but ran really hard. A different running style. You know, he's downhill, kind of just gets going. But I really like what he brings to the table. I liked him when West Virginia recruited him. I think he's a guy that was going to come in and make an impact. And it would really, really surprise me if you don't see him continue to develop a role in this backfield. I'm not necessarily ready to call it a 1-2 punch, but I think if you had another option, especially late in games, a big guy like that with as much talent as he has going downhill at you, that's tough.
0: I want to ask you also about the offensive line. Now, you know, last year the offensive line really struggled. I don't have to tell you that. And fans were clamoring, like, let's see some other guys. And you know, Rich was basically saying, hey, these are the best guys we've got, and we're running them out there every week. You know, this was like your Iron 5 in the Coastal Carolina game. All 5 of these guys got every single snap.
1: Yeah, I was kind of surprised by that, just based off what Rich has said. Now, granted, again, some of that was due to what happened in the second half. I think if West Virginia pulls away, you see a lot more different people. But I do think ideally they want to try to get like 7 to 8 just because of the tempo they play with. But the 5 guys, I thought, held up pretty well. I mean, they were running into some tough situations. It's hard to open up holes when teams are junking up the box, but for the most part, I thought it was pretty good, a good building block moving forward. I want to see it, you know, as it progresses. I thought Kevin Brown, as a true freshman, played pretty well, and that's not easy to do. Otherwise, you know, I didn't see Hawkins under a ton of pressure. I think he only got sacked once, and they didn't give up a ton of pressure. You know, they did a pretty good job in that front. I opened up holes in the run game, but I'm encouraged, but I want to see more. Kind of the theme of this conversation.
0: Yeah, I'm kind of with you on that. My only concern about it was that after halftime, when the team struggled as a whole, and I think the offensive line was there as well, you know, they were so efficient on third down in the first half, but they were only 1 of 8 in the second half on third down. It really looked like they were having a hard time getting any offensive push against the front of Coastal. I mean, they were only averaging just over 2 yards a carry after halftime.
1: Yeah, I think I jinxed them, Dave. At halftime, I was bragging about how well they were on third down. You know, they were 8 for 10 on third down. They kept it under 4 yards to go. And then the second half, it just completely reversed on me. Now, they still finished with a pretty nice number because of that first half. But you got to be able to run the football, especially in late game situations. I don't care what the other team's doing. You got to be able to move the sticks. And I know for a fact, you could just tell Rich was pretty much not pleased with that aspect, or with kind of what happened on defense as well.
0: You know, we really don't have time to go through all the number of players that played on defense in the first game against Coastal Carolina. And on the defensive front, we saw a lot of different formations, which I was happy to see. I mean, people are saying things like, well, offensively, they were vanilla. They're trying to save things for the UVA game. We'll see if that's true or not. But I think we saw a lot of interesting things on defense in this game against Coastal.
1: And I agree with you. I love kind of Zach Alley's approach. You know, he kind of makes it an opponent by opponent deal. You know, he'll throw something out against one opponent, and then the next one, you know, will be completely different. And I like that ability to adapt. You know, they came out, I think, was four down linemen to start.
0: Yep.
1: And, you know, so they did a lot of different things. Unfortunate what happened with the injury with Darius Wiley, and we'll see what comes out of that. But I thought they got pretty good play. It's always encouraging to me if your interior defensive linemen are forcing pressure, and that happened quite a bit in the game. So that's something to build on. You want to see, obviously, some things get kind of fixed with the coverage at the second and third levels. I think that will. But I liked what I saw out of the defensive line. I liked what I saw out of the variations as well.
0: Containment was a problem. When Bailey got to the outside, he was really effective. He threw for almost 300 yards passing in the second half of the game. The Chanticleers basically just abandoned the running game, and they were throwing on every down. But there are some concerns going forward in the secondary.
1: Yeah, it's got to get shored up. I think that's your biggest thing. Now, I do give Deuce Bailey a lot of credit. You know, the kid made some plays.
0: He did.
1: And he was able to extend, get out. I thought West Virginia did a good job getting pressure. They just couldn't get him down. And then once he got to the edge, they lost contain, and, you know, that's usually a nightmare anyway. So I think that's got to – if you get there, you got to get guys down. That's first of all. Second of all, you got to be able to plaster in the back end. And, you know, this is kind of a conversation we dealt with last year. West Virginia was – pretty effective stopping the run for the most part, but not so much the pass. And you kind of hope with what they've been able to bring in, you know, the different type of athletes they have, that it comes together for them.
0: So one of the things we were hoping for improvement this year would be creating turnovers. West Virginia was able to get two of those. Matt Sigg had a fumble recovery. Hopefully that's the first of many for him in the old Golden Blue. And from the special teams, man, it was so great to see kickoffs go through the end zone.
1: Oh, you are not kidding about that. I started a touchback counter on the first one, and I just kept it going throughout the whole game. I just think it's nuts. I mean, they had 15 touchbacks as a team last year, and Jack Cassidy had 6 in the first game.
0: Yeah,
1: I think that deserves its flowers.
0: Yeah, he's a weapon, and made his field goal attempt as well. Keenan, thanks for jumping on with us to talk a little bit about West Virginia snap counts. I do appreciate it.
1: Anytime, Dave. Thank you.
0: All right, Keenan Cummings from WVSports.com on 3 in the Rivals Network after West Virginia's win. Perfect? No, but still a W. Still a W. All right, we'll take a break, and we'll open up the On This Date file when we come back.
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13: Sophia A, grade 4, absent.
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15: Aisha S, grade 12, absent.
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12: 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Being present matters.

0: This is Hotline, presented by Selango Law on Metro News, the voice of West Virginia. 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

Sports headlines at 5 o'clock. College football on a Labor Day Monday. SMU will be at Florida State tonight. Steelers, Mike McCarthy meeting the media. Steelers opening the season against the Falcons on Sunday. Uncommittal on whether Joey Porter Jr. will play on Sunday for the Steelers. This is Metro News, the voice of West Virginia.

0: All right, welcome back. 26 minutes till the hour. Carly is with us until 6, talking mostly about football. Coop, here's my question for you. Here's my question for you about the Atlanta Falcons.
1: Okay.
0: The Atlanta Falcons. The Falcons in the last 6 seasons, if counting 2 of this week, have had a different starting quarterback in each of the last 6 seasons.
1: Oh.
0: Can you name any of them? Yeah.
1: Chris Chandler.
0: Good guess. Incorrect. Would you like a hint?
1: How many years off am I there? Michael Vick.
0: Michael Vick is incorrect.
1: That's a decade or so off.
0: Michael
1: too,
0: Vick is. But Michael Vick has a tie to WVU football this week.
1: Oh,
0: because,
1: yeah.
0: Because he's in his second year as the coach at Norfolk State, and they're playing Virginia this week. And Virginia's playing WVU the following week.
1: What am I supposed to be coming up with?
0: You're supposed to be coming up with any of the 6 opening day quarterbacks for the Atlanta Falcons for the last half dozen seasons. They've had a different starting quarterback for each of the last 6 years.
2: Wow. Well,
0: I'll give you this, and Carl, could be your phone-a-friend, Coop.
1: Okay, all right.
0: One of them is relatively easy. He played a long time for the Falcons. Would you like to try and guess one?
2: I can't.
1: Last 6 years?
0: Yes, in the last 6 years.
1: Man, I don't know.
0: Matt Ryan.
1: Oh, okay.
0: Matty Ice. Matty Ice is one.
1: He's been playing within 6 years? Man,
0: 2021.
1: My time
0: 2021.
1: Real messed up, man.
0: So here
1: real
0: you go.
1: Up.
0: Here are the last 6 different starting quarterbacks to begin a season for the Atlanta Falcons. Matt Ryan in 2021. Marcus Mariota in 2022. Ooh. Desmond Ritter. Remember him? From 2020.
1: Nope.
0: We played at Cincinnati. Kirk Cousins. In 2024.
1: Now, see, I almost guessed him, but I didn't want to make Carl mad.
0: Yeah, Carl didn't like Kirk Cousins.
1: I was afraid he might get mad.
0: Yeah, Carl's a hater on Kirk Cousins. 2024. Michael Penix Jr. started last year, started the opening game, and Tua's going to start Sunday against the Steelers. So there you go. 6 years in a row, the Falcons have had a different starting quarterback.
1: If Tua married Tua, would she be Tua Tua?
0: I know. That's great.
2: So can I ask the question?
0: Sure.
2: All right. So you've gone 6 years and you've had a new quarterback every single year. Is that the quarterback or is that the organization?
0: Oh, man, it's got to be the organization.
2: See, to me, that can't be because there are great quarterbacks playing everywhere in the league. And if you get one and you get one that does not do what you want him to do, the system that you have, and you cut him because he's not doing what you're doing, whose fault is that? That's your fault. You drafted him and you want him to be mobile, but he's not. And your system requires a mobile quarterback. How do you make that mistake?
0: When you look at Atlanta's situation, the problem has been not 6 years ago. It's been the last 5. I mean, Matt Ryan was a very competent player and played for the Falcons for many, many years. They just have not been able to replace him, although they have attempted to with high draft picks, a lot of them.
2: Maybe the quarterbacks that they get are great, good, but they can't do the same system. You at some point, you as the coordinator, you as the head coach, you have to kind of change to fit the player.
0: Well, one of the just to push back on that, it looks like they just made a lot of bad decisions. Okay, Mariota has been serviceable, but not great. Desmond Ritter probably working at Target right now. Michael Penix, we don't know what's going to happen with him. Tua, his head's bounced against the turf a lot. You don't know what's going to happen. I got another question for you, Carl. As a former coach, so I'm watching the game the other night, Baylor and Auburn. Really good game.
2: Mm-hmm.
0: Really, really good game. Baylor, the game is in Atlanta. You know, it's a neutral site game, quote-unquote neutral site,
2: right.
0: But Auburn was one of the teams, okay?
2: Right.
0: Neutral site game. You get down to the end of the game. Baylor gets to within a point of Auburn. They have the option with 9 seconds to go in the game to kick an extra point to send it to overtime or go for two. They go for two, a flip pass out into the flat. The player is brought down literally inches from the goal line, and Baylor loses the game 17-16 to Auburn. As a coach, how do you feel about that decision to go for two? I mean, every situation is a little bit different, but Baylor, you know, we're at the end of the second half of the game. It's a neutral site game. You're a slight underdog to Baylor, but not a lot.
2: Right,
0: I mean,
2: right.
0: You know, you're an underdog by about a touchdown or whatever. The decision to try to win the game on that play as opposed to going into overtime.
2: I think I don't have any problem with it. I really don't have that a problem with trying to win the game. And it's terrible when you lose it. You know, if whatever the call that you make that does not work, it looks ugly. But on the other side of it, if you're going to play the game, you got to go. To me, I feel like going after a win, the consequences are what they are. You could win it or lose it, but your effort is trying to win it.
0: You know, I agree with that. You know, I used to play the other side, but maybe as I'm getting older, I'm just feeling more devil may care about these types of sport questions. It just seems like you have put Auburn on its heels.
2: Mm-hmm.
0: You have just scored a touchdown. You're at the very end of the game. You feel like you've got a good quarterback, and you think you got one good play that can get that 2 point. Why not go for it? Because if you kick and force a game to go into overtime, think about all the things that essentially have to line up that are outside of your control. You don't know who's going to win the toss.
2: Right.
0: You know your opponent is definitely going to get a chance at the ball.
2: Right.
0: Right?
2: Mm-hmm.
0: You're going to have to – there's a whole bunch of stuff that you're going to have to do to extend this game and win it, as opposed to like, you know what, we got to play. I think we can pick up 2 yards.
2: And I like the conversation that you just had about – you got to, like, the chances of that team that you know is better, or people are saying is better, you're not sure that you can stop them. You're not sure that you can do these kinds of things. You have to go and take the best shot for you that you can. You can't just, you know, I don't know, just... I think that's just the right choice.
0: Yeah, there's other factors as well.
2: Yes,
0: the coach of Baylor, Dave Aranda's got 9 lives. We don't know. He's been on the hot seat for literally years. It seems like at Baylor, but you can't allow those types of things to get into your decision making process in football. If you're on the sidelines and you've got to make a call like that, you can't be thinking, wow, what are the fans in Waco going to think if we don't make it?
2: What's management going to think?
0: What's going to be in the paper on Sunday morning?
2: Yes.
0: Man, if you get into that kind of stuff, you might as well just quit your job.
2: Right. And you have to be you. And if you're that gambler, gamble.
0: Yeah. So we're in agreement on that.
2: Yeah.
0: We're in agreement on that. Coop, you got a thought on this about going for two rather than taking a thing into overtime if you're Baylor against Auburn?
1: Yeah, I mean, I think I generally agree. Like, if you got a team that's supposed to have your number on the ropes, I think you have to take your shot. How often do the teams play it safe there, and then they get railroaded in overtime or whatever it might be? Like, all the luck runs out. Doesn't happen every time, but you see it happen a lot. You know, the small team keeps the big team down, and then it gets pushed into overtime, and then suddenly, you know, the team that was favored to win wins easily in overtime. You know, so I think that if you have your shot and you have the ability to take it there, that's a meaningful win if you're able to get it. So I think that you take your shot.
0: What about the confidence factor, too? I mean, Baylor went out and spent a lot of big money to get Langway to be their quarterback, and then you get into a situation like this in a high-profile game against a really good team in a neutral site situation at the beginning of the year. You're thinking, if not now, when? I mean, why did you buy this guy if you weren't going to put him in this position to get 6 feet?
2: Yes.
0: To get 6 feet. Let me do the power rankings for Metro News. West Virginia High School football for week number three. In Quad A, Martinsburg is number one after they won at Bridgeport last Friday night. You could have watched it on the Metro News channel. And by the way, it's archived there if you want to watch it again. It's also on YouTube as well. Morgantown, University, GW, and Huntington round out the top five, 6 through 10. This is Quad A. Spring Mills, Beckley Woodrow Wilson, Cabell Midland, Wheeling Park, and Washington. in AAA. AAA. Bridgeport, how about this? Bridgeport remains number one, despite the fact they lost to Martinsburg. You know, I don't know how many instances there are in the history of the power rankings that indicate that you would stay number one. Well, where Bridgeport was got the majority of the first place votes in the first couple of weeks. This week they only get 11, but they are number one, followed by Princeton, Hoover, South Charleston, and number four, North Marion, 5, 6 through 10, RCB, Spring Valley, Chapmanville, Kaiser, and John Marshall. In West Virginia Class AA, Frankfort's number one, and they are unanimous number one, 20 first place votes, followed by Independence, Roane County, Bluefield, and Mingo Central in the top five. Phillip Barber, Williamstown, James Monroe, Clay Battelle, and Logan round out the top 10. Finally, in single A, and these are the power rankings for week number three at Metro News. This is also available at the website, wvmetronews.com. Wheeling Central, number one, followed by Cameron, East Hardy, Wahama, Pendleton County in the top five. 6 through 10, Greenbrier West, St. Mary's, Sherman, Meadowbridge, and Calhoun County. Let's take a quick break. We're coming back with more in a moment.
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0: All right, welcome back to the show. So WVU won its season opening game on Saturday at the stadium against Coastal Carolina. There were some good things in the game, 31-24. Cam Cook for West Virginia, he looks like he's as good as advertised. First handoff of the game, he took it to the house, 72 yards. He had 29 more carries in the game, 30 carries, 4.7 yards per tote, 142 yards and two touchdowns. Michael Hawkins, the quarterback for West Virginia, carried the ball 20 times. So, Carl, of the 61 rushes in the game, Cook and Hawkins had 50.
1: Wow.
0: That's a lot.
1: that's a bunch.
0: That's a lot, right? So they'll be talking more about this game surely on Sportsline tonight. One other thing about the game or the news today, On3 reporting that WVU has added former Georgia Bulldogs safety transfer Ja'Cory Thomas. He's one of these players who's in this situation who thought he didn't have a fifth year of eligibility, but lo and behold, he does. He was in the mini camp of the Carolina Panthers, but did not sign a pro contract. So he is coming to the WVU secondary, which frankly could use a little help after Coastal Carolina's QB threw for almost 300 yards in the second half alone of the game on Saturday. Question is, and we'll probably get more details on this from Rich Rodriguez tomorrow in his regular media availability, like, wow, what NCAA hoops does this young guy have to jump through before he joins the team? Could he potentially play this Saturday at home against Tennessee Martin, or will he more likely play against Virginia, or will he have to sit out until the Big 12 regular season begins? We'll find more out about this situation tomorrow. West Virginia has, obviously, a spot on its current roster, or they would not have brought him aboard.
1: Right.
0: So I've got questions. I got a few questions. I did want to ask you, though, about to double back to how we started the hour on the Hail Mary. I promised we go back to that. So between high school at South Charleston, college at Marshall, and in the NFL with the Vikings and the Saints, were you ever the victim of a Hail Mary touchdown pass?
2: Not that I can remember, but there were, I would say there were more than, which doesn't sound like a lot, but probably more than five times probably being lined up in that situation and it actually be the ball being thrown. But I'm pretty comfortable in saying that I don't think I've ever got, I was never on the bad side of that.
0: Never on the bad side of
2: that.
0: No. Okay, what about in your career as the coach at West Virginia State or South Charleston High? Were you ever a victim of a Hail Mary touchdown?
2: I don't think that we even had one. And well, part of that, we might not have been winning.
0: Well, that's part of it, too.
2: Yeah, that's part of it, too. So I don't think we had one at either place.
0: And technically, you can have a Hail Mary touchdown pass at the end of the first half as
2: you
0: well.
2: You could. Yes,
0: right?
2: You absolutely could. Yes,
0: but you think you are unscathed in this category.
2: I think I am unscathed in it.
0: Coop, do we need to strap Carl down for a lie detector test on that?
3: Or,
0: you buying that?
3: Carl's a straight shooter. You can trust him.
0: I believe him on that? Okay.
3: I think so.
0: All right. To be continued. Major League Baseball today. Coop, how you feeling about the Reds on the West Coast tonight against the Dodgers?
3: Who knows, man? This weirdo Reds. Yeah, but see, they might get sold.
0: Yeah, I see. There's chatter about the
3: Reds being sold.
1: Wow,
3: it's exciting until it's not.
0: That's right. Well, Burns goes for win number 16 tonight.
3: Yeah, we'll see how many innings though.
0: And Ohtani, the word is he's going to be back for the Dodgers tonight.
3: Great. Actually, I like watching Ohtani.
0: I do too. Yeah, he's pretty excellent. The O's beat the Guardians, so they snap their 7-game losing streak today in Baltimore, 6-4. The Nationals are playing the Padres. I tell you, the Nationals could give my Pirates a little help here. You know, I'm just saying. The Padres, though, lead this game 1-0. They're in the top of the third. And as you might imagine, there's a ton of Major League Baseball on this Labor Day. The Phillies blanked the Braves in a very quickly played game in Philadelphia today, 1-0. The Mets won in Miami against the Marlins, 9-4. Red Sox at the Fens beat the Angels 5-2. I mentioned the O's, a win over the Guardians today, 6-4. The Royals lose to the Diamondbacks. Arizona continues to win in 10 innings, 5-4 the final. The Brewers beat the Cubs 4-3 this afternoon. And the Tigers, a winner over Minnesota this afternoon, 5-4. All right, Carl, thanks for coming in.
2: Thanks for having me.
0: Great to see you. You're a good sport. Let's take a break, and we'll wrap it up for the day in just a moment.
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4: 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Over 20,000 entries have now been put in. 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If you look on the board behind me in the sports book, it still says 19,982. But that's not the updated count. The current count in Circus Survivor with a $20 million guarantee and with about 5 days to go, 20,017 entries. 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